0: this good, but we don't expect you to take our word for it, so we're putting it to the test.
1: Starting with me.
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4: 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The Sugarland Space Cowboys are 48-48 this season, but 16-6 in the second half, managed by Mickey Story and AAA for the Houston Astros. Leading off, it is Kevin Biggio, the hero last night. He had the walk-off base hit. He'll play left field. Jake Meyers, the longtime Astro, plays center field, and he bats second. Joey Loperfido bats third, and he is the right fielder. Shea Whitcomb plays shortstop, and he bats fourth. Trenton Brooks bats fifth and plays first base. Old friend Raynel Delgado bats sixth and is the second baseman. Garrett Gilmet is the catcher, and he bats seventh. Joey Sacco Jr. is the designated hitter tonight. He bats eighth, and Edwin Diaz bats ninth and plays third base. Same nine players for Mickey Story tonight, just mixed around the diamond a little bit for the Space Cowboys. The Nashville Sounds are 54-43 this season. They are 11-11 in the second half, managed by Rick Sweet and AAA for the Milwaukee Brewers. Leading off in his second Major League rehab game, it is David Hamilton. The expectation is that this will be his final Major League rehab start, and then he will rejoin the Brewers on Friday in Colorado. He leads off and plays third base. Jacob Herdebees bats second, and he is the center fielder. Tyler Black riding a 25-game on-base streak. He walked in the ninth to help extend that. He bats third and plays left field. Luke Adams bats fourth, and he is the designated hitter. Darian Miller bats fifth. He'll do the catching tonight. Brock Wilkin back in the lineup, had a home run on Saturday against Norfolk. He bats sixth and is the first baseman. Luis Matos bats seventh. He's the right fielder. Ethan Murray bats eighth and will play second base. And rounding it out, Eduardo Garcia bats ninth, and he is the shortstop. Those are your starting lineups brought to you by Tennessee 811. The Space Cowboys were in their Payasos del Rodeo jerseys, their alter ego, as the Sounds have the Vihuelas del Nashville, wore those jerseys last night back in their more traditional light blue uniforms today with the Space Cowboys logo on the left side of the chest, navy blue lettering and numbering outlined in white pants and black caps for Sugarland. Nashville is in their navy blue road uniforms with red lettering and numbering. Reads Nashville in script across the chest. With gray pants, they've got the white guitar string stripes on the side and navy blue caps. Brandon McPherson on the mound, getting ready to make his first start of July. He's been working out of the bullpen lately. 1-2 this season with a 5.83 ERA. The former Northern Illinois Husky tossing from the right side. Yesterday, the Sounds saw the lone lefty in this Space Cowboys pitching staff, Josh Hendrickson. He went 6 innings, but outside of that, it is all right-handers. So going to be consistent pretty much the rest of the series that the Sounds are going to see pitchers from the right side. We are all set for baseball.

0: tonight. Hamilton digs in from the left side. David Hamilton again rejoining the Sounds on Major League Rehab. This is second game, played five innings last night, recovering from a strained left hamstring, hoping to rejoin the Brewers this weekend. McPherson winds and fires. We are underway, and Hamilton will shoot that one foul over the Sounds dugout for strike one. First pitch, 7:08 Central Time here from Sugar Land. McPherson brings the feet together, working from the third base side of the rubber. Kicks the leg, fires home, and misses downstairs. Cutter at 89 that time, evens the count at 1-1. Hamilton, Hurtubise, and Black do up. Here comes the 1-1 offering. Swung on, lined out towards center field. Over into the alley goes Myers, and he makes a diving catch in the gap between right and center. Left and center, I should say. Makes the play, and that is out number one. Steals a base hit from David Hamilton, who was 1-for-3 in his first rehab start last night. Myers, an experienced major league outfielder, tracked that one well for out number one. So one gone for Jacob Hurtubise. First pitch fastball is just outside. One ball, no strikes. Nearly 97 miles an hour on the gun there from McPherson. He's a flamethrower on the mound. Little different from Hendrickson, more of a crafty lefty that the Sounds saw last night. Ready with the 1-0. Just clipped the inside corner. Another fastball at 97. One ball, one strike. Hurtubise played his college baseball at Army at the U.S. Military Academy. 1-1, big swing and a miss on a cutter working inside. One ball, two strikes. Hurtubise set the career records in the Patriot League for both stolen bases and walks during his time with the Army Black Knights. 233 hitter with the Sounds so far this season. Ready with the 1-2. Misses low. Another cutter that time. Evens the count at 2-2. McPherson, holding the ball off his right hip, brings the hands together at the letters. Ready with the 2-2 offering. Swung on, and this is rolled foul down the first base side. Count stays where it is. Two balls, two strikes. McPherson will throw a fastball, a slider, a cutter, a curveball, a changeup, and a sinker. Versatile arsenal for the right-hander. The 2-2. Swung on, grounded, first base side. This one does stay fair. Over to the bag goes Brooks, and he makes the play for out number two. Good battle there from Hurtubise, but three unassisted goes the two-hitter, and now Tyler Black bats with the bases empty and two gone in the first. Black again riding that 25-game on-base streak. Got things started on Sunday for the Sounds with an RBI triple. 4-0 win for Nashville to wrap up the short three-game series against Norfolk. The first pitch, fastball, just missed the outside edge. One ball, no strikes. Tyler Black walked late in last night's game to extend that on-base streak to 25 games. McPherson ready. Here's the 1-0. Missed away. Fastball at 96. Count quickly 2-0 on the Sounds three-hitter. Luke Adams waits on deck. He had two hits last night in the series opener. Right on left, here comes the 2-0 from McPherson. Fastball in there, bottom half of the zone. 98 on the gun. That one ripped in there, 2-0. Two balls, one strike. Tyler Black, very highly rated prospect as he came through the Brewers system, has made a couple of appearances at the MLB level. Former Wright State Raider, hitting 241 this year with the Sounds. McPherson, here comes the 2-1. This is downstairs. Three balls, one strike. Black working ahead in the count. Bases empty. Two gone, top of the first. Still scoreless between the Sounds and Space Cowboys. From the letters, McPherson, deep breath, kicks the left leg, and the 3-1. Big hack from Black, and he came up empty. Fastball at the top of the zone on the outer half, and Black attacked it, just couldn't get to it, and now the count runs full 3-2. Black trying to extend the inning. Here comes the full count offering. 3-2, check swing. Did he go? He did. Appeal down to the third base umpire, Jacob Metz. Says he went around, and that ends the inning. Sounds go down in order in the first. It'll be Garrett Stallings to the mound when we come back here from Sugarland on the Nashville Sounds Radio Network.
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0: This copyrighted broadcast is presented by authority of the Nashville Sounds Baseball Club and may not be reproduced or retransmitted in any form, and the accounts and descriptions of this game may not be disseminated without the express written consent of the Nashville Sounds Baseball Club. Garrett Stallings to the mound to start off his night. First pitch to Kevin Biggio is in there for strike one. Scoreless game, bottom of the first. Sounds went down in order in the top of the inning. Stallings looking to hang a zero to start off his night. The 0-1. Biggio takes on the outside edge. Nice cutter worked its way to the back door, and the count is 0-2. Biggio was the hero last night. Came up with a runner on third and one out in the 10th and knocked in the walk-off run with a line drive to center. 0-2 pitch is in the dirt, down and in. Waste pitch there on a curveball brings the count to 1-2. Biggio, of course, is the son of MLB Hall of Famer and longtime Houston Astro Craig Biggio. 1-2 pitch is a changeup away. Count evens at 2-2. Biggio, one of 33 MLB players to reach the 3,000 hit mark in their career. 2-2 pitch. Biggio turns on this one, but rolls it foul. Cutter at 87. Caught the middle of the plate. Biggio a little bit out in front. We'll do it again. 2-2. Bottom of the first, still scoreless. Sounds and Space Cowboy. Stallings winds and fires. The 2-2 is swung on and drilled. Deep right field. A look back from Matos, but he will watch it fly. Kevin Biggio leaves the yard. First batter of the game for the Space Cowboys. Makes it 1-0 Sugarland right away. Biggio's 15th home run of the season. Got a very similar pitch on back-to-back 2-2 offerings from Stallings. That one he did not miss. Crushed it into the seats and makes it 1-0 Space Cowboys. 372 feet out to right. So 1-0 Sugarland. Brings up Jake Meyers, the longtime Houston Astro. First pitch, sinker misses high and tight. 1-0, no strikes. And the pitch from Stallings. Swung on, grounded, third base side. Charging comes Hamilton. Makes the play, throws on to first, and in time to get to Speedy Meyers for out number one. 5-3 put out. Nice back bounce back there from Garrett Stallings after giving up the leadoff home run. Base is empty. One gone for Joey Loperfido. Loperfido, the former Duke Blue Devil. Former teammates with Ethan Murray as well, facing off this week. First pitch misses outside. Both of them played for Duke during their college days. Both were fifth-round picks back in 2021. Here's the 1-0. Loperfido takes high and away. 2-0, no strikes. 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Here comes the 2-0 from Stallings. Loperfido swings and shoots this one foul down the right side. Count goes to 2-1. 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Swung on and missed. Good sinker working down in the zone, and the count evens 2-2. Sounds have Darian Miller making up the battery with Stallings. Hamilton plays third. Garcia at shortstop. Ethan Murray at second. Brock Wilkin is at first. Outfield from left to right, Black, Hurtubise, and Matos. 2-2 pitch. Spoiled off to the right. Settles just in front of the Space Cowboys dugout, and the count stays 2-2. 1-0 Sugarland, bottom of the first. Kevin Biggio with a leadoff home run in this inning starts the scoring for the Space Cowboys. Here comes the 2-2 pitch. Swung on, rolled right side. Over goes Wilkin, catches on the backhand, underhand flip to Stallings covering the bag, and that's out number two. Nice job by Wilkin making the grab on the roller to the right side. Stallings gets over to cover in time. And now Stallings just one out away from retiring three straight Space Cowboys after giving up the leadoff ball. He'll have to send down Shea Whitcomb. Shortstop bats from the right side. Stallings into his motion. Here comes the first pitch. Big swing and a miss. Good pitch there on the breaking ball from Stallings working below the knees. Count up quickly 0-1. Whitcomb, a 259 hitter, 7 home runs, 36 RBIs this season. Stallings winds and deals the 0-1. Whitcomb swings, little looper out towards right. Matos charges in, but it'll sink and drop into shallow right field. Rolls out, Matos will grab it, keep Whitcomb at just a single. Two out base hit. Keeps the inning alive for Sugarland and Trenton Brooks. Not a bad pitch there from Garrett Stallings. Got inside on Whitcomb, jammed him a little bit, just flicked it out to the right side over the head of Wilkin at first base. Ends up being a two-out base knock. First pitch to Trenton Brooks is downstairs. Cutter down well below the knees. 1-0 Sugarland, bottom of the first. Runner on first with two outs. Stallings ready with the 1-0. Change up, caught the bottom of the zone. Good pitch there to even the count at 1-1. Biggio with the leadoff home run. Back-to-back ground outs to the right side, but Whitcomb extends the inning with the two-out single. Stallings from the stretch, kicks the leg, the 1-1. Swing and a foul tip. Another changeup there from Stallings. That time Brooks got a piece. Count is 1-2. Stallings about to throw his 20th pitch of the first inning, but can still get out of the frame with minimal damage if he can send down Brooks here. from the belt. Stalling spins and checks back in on Whitcomb at first. He's back in sliding. Stallings, hands together, ready with his 1-2 offering, and another check over on the runner. Doesn't get him again, so Whitcomb can be a little bit more aggressive over at first with two picks already in this at-bat. Stallings, the former Tennessee Volunteer, fifth-round pick of the Angels back in 2019. Trying to get out of this inning, ready with his 1-2 pitch. Way upstairs. Nice job by Miller behind the plate, jumping out of his stance to get a glove on it. Keeps the runner where he is. Count now 2-2. Brooks digging in from the left side. Stallings ready from the belt. Delivers the 2-2. Swung on and flicked foul over towards the Sounds dugout. Just a full-on protection swing there from Brooks. Barely moved his feet, just able to get a piece of it. Stays alive. We'll do it again, 2-2. Making Stallings work. Gave up the home run to Biggio to start the inning. Now upwards of 20 pitches in this first frame. Here comes the 2-2 from Garrett Stallings. Swung on and grounded foul down the first base side. We'll try the 2-2 for a third time. Stallings again has worked out of the bullpen since returning from the big leagues. Made his MLB debut back on July 2nd. Made two appearances for the Brewers in relief, throwing three scoreless innings, allowed just one hit and struck out four. Good first showing at the big league level. He's made one appearance since returning to Nashville. This is his first start. The 2-2. Swung on, rolled left side past the diving glove of Hamilton and into left field. Up to second goes Whitcomb. He'll hold up there. Station to station go the Space Cowboys. But runners on first and second with two gone and a chance for Sugarland to add to this early lead. Three hits in the inning against Stallings. Brings up former Sound, Rynell Delgado. Played for Nashville last year. First, the Sounds want to talk this over. Tough spot early for Garrett Stallings. Already has given up one run in the frame, and now two more ducks on the pond for Delgado. He left the Sounds this offseason, started this season in the Rays system with the Durham Bulls, was traded to the Astros for cash considerations on June 10th, allowed him to make his MLB debut just over a month ago on June 14th, playing 17 games with the Astros before being sent down here to Sugar Land. First pitch, up and away, one ball, no strikes. Whitcomb on second, Brooks on first. They take their leads. Two outs, bottom of the first. Sugarland leads 1-0. Stallings ready with the 1-0. Kicks and fires. Just clipped the corner. Good pitch. Right on the outside edge. Delgado wants to challenge, but it came a little bit late. Looking at the Statcast, it would have been really close. I can't quite tell if the edge of the ball clipped the zone, but Delgado will not be allowed to challenge. Count is 1-1. Runners on first and second with two gone. Bottom of the first. Here comes the 1-1 pitch. Delgado swings. Rolls over this one right side. Backhand stop by Wilkin in the hole. Throws over. Stallings wins the race to the bag. And that ends the inning. Sounds give up the one run on the Biggio solo blast. But that is it. Stallings strands two. We head to the second. Sugarland 1. Sounds nothing here on the Nashville Sounds Radio Network.
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0: 1-0 Sugarland after one inning here in East Texas. A solo home run from Kevin Biggio starts the scoring. Garrett Stallings, nice job to strand two space Cowboys on the bases to end the first. Jake Lyman with you. Glad to have you with us on your Wednesday evening. Again, Jeff Hem back in the saddle tomorrow night here from Sugarland. Middle of the order, due up for the Sounds, starting with Luke Adams to face off with Brandon McPherson. First pitch, Bender falls into the outside half of the zone. Curveball at 77, 20-mile-an-hour difference from his fastball. Adams just watches that one go by. Count 0-1. Adams, Miller, Wilkin do up in the inning. Right on right, here's the 0-1 pitch from McPherson. Adams swings and skies one to center field. This one's shallow. Myers charges in. He calls off the shortstop, Whitcomb, moving out and makes the catch for out number one. McPherson has retired the first four Sounds he's faced. This inning, we'll look at the call-ups and transactions brought to you by the Tennessee Lottery. The Tennessee Education Lottery is proud to support your Nashville Sounds and proud to have raised more than $8 billion to support education programs for students across the state of Tennessee. Darian Miller is next in the batter's box. Right on left, first pitch to the catcher is on the outside corner for strike one. Today, the Brewers announced two moves that impact the Sounds. Two additions, I should say. Eric Brown Jr. has been called up from Double-A Biloxi. The 0-1 pitch. McPherson just missed away that time. Sinker at 94. One ball, one strike. D.L. Hull starting a Major League rehab assignment, being transferred to Nashville from High A, Wisconsin. So could see him at some point this week. Here's the 1-1. Miller swings and misses at a cutter darting away, and the count is 1-2. And the corresponding moves, Peter Strzelecki has been released. Jet Williams placed on the 7-day IL as he continues to recover. He's been out of the lineup for a little bit here. Highly rated prospect trying to make his way up to the big leagues. Hitting a little bit of a speed bump. The 1-2. Swung on by Miller and he stays alive. Bounces it foul back to the screen. Those are your call-ups and transactions for today. Brewers trying to get some players back healthy. Again, we've seen David Hamilton here the last two nights, and a decent chance he ends up rejoining the Brewers very soon. Here's the 1-2. Miller swings and misses. Slider to the back foot. Swings over top of it. That's the second strikeout for McPherson on the mound, and out number two here in the second as he works quickly this first time through the Sounds order. Bases empty, two gone. It'll be up to Brock Wilkin to try and extend this inning. Wilkin not in the lineup last night. did get back on the horse with a home run on Saturday against Norfolk. First pitch, misses upstairs. Fastball up and in, one ball, no strikes. 1-0 Sugar Land, top of the second. Bases empty, two gone. Right on right, McPherson comes set. Hands together just above the belt, kicks and deals. The 1-0, swung on and popped up. This one to shallow right, just off the infield dirt. And it is Brooks, the first baseman, who makes the grab to end the inning. 1-2-3 for the second straight frame for McPherson on the mound. Sounds trail 1-0. Garrett Stallings back to the bump when we come back on the Nashville Sounds Radio Network.
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0: Sounds trail 1-0, bottom of the second. Garrett Guilmette will lead off against Garrett Stallings. Bottom of the order due up for the Space Cowboys. First pitch, Stallings deals in a fastball to the outside corner. Count 0-1 quickly on the Space Cowboys catcher. Guilmette, Sacco, and Diaz do up in the frame. Right on right, the 0-1. Cutter bounces off the glove of the catcher, Miller. Count evens at 1-1. 1-0 Space Cowboys. Kevin Biggio started the scoring immediately in the bottom of the first with a solo home run. Stallings worked out of a jam, leaving two runners on in the first. The 1-1 pitch. Guilmette takes high and tight. Two balls, one strike. Sounds have lost 3 of 4 since returning from the All-Star break. 2-1 pitch. Cutter again, that one upstairs. 3 balls, 1 strike now on the catcher. Nashville off of a great first half where they went 43-32. Hoping that they can get back into the race for the second half championship in the International League. Right now tied for 8th. The 3-1 pitch is a fastball high, ball 4. Guilmette draws a walk to lead off the second. Joey Sacco Jr., the DH, will be next. Sounds have been so good at home this year. 34-16 in 50 games. That is among the best in all the minor leagues. Playing away from home has been the issue. 20-27 away from First Horizon Park. First pitch to Joey Sacco. Cutter works its way into the heart of the plate. No balls, one strike. Guilmette on first with nobody out. The 0-1. Swing and a miss. Changeup had him out in front as Stallings pulls the string, and quickly he's ahead 0-2. Stallings looks in, comes set, ready with the 0-2 offering. He kicks and deals. Swung on. This is lined out to right. It is caught by Matos. A little bit far off the bag at first. It's close, and Gilmet's doubled off. A sinking line drive stayed up just enough for Luis Matos to get it. Gilmet thought it was going to fall, was nearly all the way to second. The throwback behind him in time for the double play. That is much needed for Garrett Stallings. And a nice play by Matos being heads up to make the throwback into first base. So now the base is clear with two gone for Edwin Diaz, the nine hitter. First pitch, big swing and a miss. That changeup working for Stallings in this inning. Second time he's had a Space Cowboys hitter well out in front. The 0-1. Diaz takes. That's on the outside corner. A cutter just clipped the edge, and the count now quickly 0-2. Two gone on the double play. Matos and Wilkin connecting for the L9-3 double play. 0-2 bounces in, chested up by Miller, and bounces away. One ball, two strikes. That was huge for Stallings as well, who expended a lot of energy in that first inning. Gave up the leadoff home run, then back-to-back two-out singles. Had to use close to 25 pitches. After the leadoff walk, things were not looking good. Well done to get the double play. The 1-2 bounces in as well. Stallings spikes back-to-back pitches in the count 2-2. Gavin Biggio waits on deck. Here comes the 2-2 offering. Diaz takes very close, but a little down and in with the changeup that time, and the count is full, 3-2. 1-0 Sugar Land, bottom of the second. Game 2 of this 6-game series. Here's the payoff pitch. Diaz takes low. That was a good pitch from Stallings. Started in the zone and then fell off the table, but Diaz doesn't bite. It's the second walk of the inning for Sugar Land and turns the lineup over for Kevin Biggio. Biggio batting from the left side. Homered off Stallings to lead off the first. First pitch, downstairs that time. Sinker at 91, just missed the bottom of the knees. One ball, no strikes. Biggio, one of a handful of players in this Space Cowboys lineup that has played a decent amount at the big league level. 1-0 changeup, check swing. Biggio did go around, and the count evens at 1-1. Again, that changeup has been the best pitch in the early going for Garrett Stallings so far. Sugarland leads 1-0. Runner on first, two outs, bottom second. Stallings will turn and fire back to check on Diaz. He's back in safely. Really the top of this order. Biggio, Myers, Loperfido all have played a decent amount of baseball at the MLB level. Biggio a lot of time with the Toronto Blue Jays. 1-1 pitch is downstairs. Two balls, one strike. Biggio has played over 500 MLB games, a career 223 hitter. Here comes the 2-1 from Stallings. Another pitch down low. Cutter hops into Miller behind the plate, and the count runs 3-1 on Biggio. Dangerous hitter at the plate. He's found a power surge. Again, just 52 home runs in 500 games at the MLB level, but he's got 15 bombs this year. Here comes the 3-1 pitch from Stallings. Biggio takes, and it is outside, but a challenge here from Miller behind the plate. It looked good from up here. We will see. Here comes the animation on the scoreboard. It is a strike. Miller, well done. That was a sinker that nearly bent its way out of the zone, but did clip the edge. So it'll be 3-2 instead of a third walk in the inning. Biggio digs back in from the left side. Here comes the 3-2 pitch from Garrett Stallings. Biggio swings. Line drive right side. It hops through to Matos in right. Around second goes Diaz, and he will get into third. The throw cut off by Matos, and now runners at the corners with two gone. Stallings in trouble for the second straight inning. back-to-back innings that Stallings has been able to get Biggio into two strike counts and has left a pitch over the plate that he has been able to pull to the right side. This one, not as much damage. Hit the home run in the first, but a base hit extends the inning for Jake Myers. Home plate umpire Raul Moreno trying to get the pitch clock figured out, it looks like. Goes out, talks with Garrett Stallings for a second. Now back in his position behind catcher Darian Miller. Right on right. Myers ready. Stallings ready. Here's the pitch. First pitch cutter. Just missed the upper portion of the zone. One ball, no strikes. Runners at the corners. Two gone, bottom second. Stallings trying to keep this at a one-run deficit. Sugarland with the home run in the first. The 1-0. Big swing from Myers on a cutter, middle of the plate. Swings over top of it, and the count evens at 1-1. Myers grounded out to David Hamilton at third base in the first inning. Up in a big spot here. Diaz on third, Biggio on first. Here's the 1-1. Swung on. Soft looping line drive over to the right side. It bounces. Murray able to catch it on a hop, throws on to first and beats Myers, and that ends the inning. Nearly could have been trouble there on a ball in no man's land. Murray, a nice job to handle it, make the throw on to first, and that does end the inning. For the second straight frame, Stallings leaves two space Cowboys on base. Still 1-0 Sugarland after two here on the Nashville Sounds Radio Network.
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0: 1-0 Sugarland as we go to the top of the third. Sounds on the road this week, playing their lone interleague series of the season against the Sugarland Space Cowboys of the Pacific Coast League. Sounds have gone 6-up, 6-down to start. Luis Matos leads off against Brandon McPherson. Takes a first pitch fastball high for ball one. McPherson needed just 24 pitches to get through the first two innings. Sugarland has a 1-0 lead on a Kevin Biggio solo home run. The 1-0. Matos a big swing at a cutter working away. One ball, one strike. Jake Lyman with you here in Sugarland, Texas. Again, Jeff Hem will be back on these airwaves tomorrow night. 6:50 pregame, 7:05 first pitch. The 1-1. Matos swings and skies one foul down the right side. Count moves to 1-2. Luis Matos, native of Venezuela. Been up and down from the big leagues over the last few years. Played the last three seasons in San Francisco. Was acquired at the end of March
1: after being designated for assignment. 1-2 pitch, slider down and away, evens the count at 2-2. Mato started the season at Milwaukee, played in 9 games in April, went 4-for-20, and has been down with the Sounds ever since. Here's the 2-2 offering. Mato swings and cues this one foul back to the padding. We'll do it again, 2-2. Right on right, McPherson. Big high kick and the offering, and Mato's just sprawling over the plate to get the end of the bat on that one. Shoots it into the seats behind home plate. Nice job by Matos to stay alive. He will see a third 2-2 pitch and a seventh pitch of the at-bat from McPherson. And good to see the Sounds putting together a good at-bat here, who, as McPherson was working quickly through two frames. Matos again just bending over the plate to get a piece of it. He'll stay alive, and we'll do it again 2-2. Mattos, Murray, Garcia due up in the inning. Top of the third, Sugar Land leading Nashville 1-0. Ready with another 2-2 offering. Here it comes home. The big right-hander delivers, and this is swung on and skied to center. Myers circling towards the left center alley, camped underneath it just shy of the warning track. He makes the catch for the first out. McPherson has now retired the first 7 Sounds he's faced to start off this game. Ethan Murray is next, the second baseman, a 266 hitter, 3 home runs, 24 RBIs. From the letters, McPherson kicks and fires. Murray swings, hits a high chopper, third base side, over goes Diaz to cut it off, makes the throw across the diamond, and it beats Murray to the bag for the second out. One pitch ground out there. McPherson now at just 33 pitches and one out away from a perfect trip through the Sounds lineup to start off the first 3 frames. Eduardo Garcia will try and get the Sounds their first base runner. First pitch, slider misses away. 1 ball, no strikes. Garcia, the shortstop, called up to the Sounds, getting to AAA for the first time back in June. 1-0 pitch, slider misses low, but a challenge coming here from Guilmette, the catcher. Immediately taps the top of his head. Here's the animation on the scoreboard in left center. It is down, and down by a pretty decent margin. I would say about half a ball, 1.8 inches is what the ABS tells us, so good call from home plate umpire Raul Moreno. Count is 2-0 on Eduardo Garcia. Bases empty, 2 gone. 1-0 Sugar Land, top of the third. Here's the pitch. That's down and away. So a 3-0 count. Sounds still do not have their first base runner. Garcia one pitch away from changing that in a hitter's count here. McPherson's 3-0. Downstairs, ball 4. 4-pitch walk, and the Sounds reach first base for the first time today. Garcia draws the walk, and the lineup flips over for David Hamilton. Hamilton playing his second game on Major League Rehab. Again, looking around at some Brewers beat writers reports from yesterday when they announced the rehab assignment. The hope is that he could play last night, played 5 innings for the Sounds, could play again tonight, and then hopefully join the Brewers against the Rockies this weekend. Hamilton has missed some time, was put on IL on July 7th, just about 2 weeks ago, with a strained hamstring. Also has been dealing with some elbow soreness, but has looked good in his limited appearances so far with the Sounds this week. First pitch, taken at the knees, just clipped the bottom of the zone, count 0-1. Garcia on first, drawing the 2-out walk. Top of the third, Sounds trail 1-0. And here comes the 0-1. Hamilton swings, goes the other way. Left fielder Biggio moving back, and he's got a beat on it, makes the catch, and that ends the inning. Sounds do reach base for the first time as Garcia draws the walk, but he gets no further. Sounds still scoreless as we head to the bottom of the third. 1-0 Space Cowboys on the Nashville Sounds Radio Network.
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1: One nothing Sugarland as we go to the bottom of the third. Sounds making their first call to the bullpen today. It's just a two-inning outing for Garrett Stallings. Carlos Rodriguez takes over on the mound. 5'11 righties. First pitch to Joey Loperfido is inside as he squared to bunt. Pulls back, and the count is 1-0. Bottom of the third, Sugarland leads 1-0. Kevin Biggio solo home run, the only tally so far. The 1-0 pitch swung on by Loperfido, and this one's driven. Deep right center field. Back goes Matos, and it is gone. Loperfido leads the yard, his second home run of the season, doubles the lead for the Space Cowboys, the second leadoff home run of the game. It's 2-0 Sugarland here in the bottom of the third. So Carlos Rodriguez enters and gives up the home run. He struggled this year, 11 outings, 9 ERA. Loperfido, again, just his second home run of the season, makes it 2-0 Sugarland. Next up, Shea Whitcomb. First pitch is on the outside corner. No balls, one strike. Rodriguez trying to respond. We saw Stallings escape that first inning after giving up the home run. See what Rodriguez can do here, the 0-1. Whitcomb swings, cues this up the middle, just to the right of the second base bag. Murray catches, throws on the run. It's in time. 4-3 put out for out number one here in the third. All calls to the bullpen this season brought to you by the Mint Gaming Hall Kentucky Downs, a proud partner of the Sounds, located just 35 minutes north of Nashville on I-65. The Mint features an elevated gaming experience, entertainment, a hotel, and more. 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The five-hitter Trenton Brooks digs in next. Base hit back in the first. Base is empty, one gone, and he takes a first pitch changeup down and in for ball one. 2-0 Sugarland on the back of two solo home runs. Bottom of the third. 1-0 pitch. Also misses low. Cutter at 89 from Rodriguez. Behind in the count, 2-0. Second game of this six-game series. Sounds fell in extras last night. 3-2 in 10 innings. 2-0 pitch. High and tight as Brooks bends out of the way. Count quickly, 3-0. On the Space Cowboys first baseman. Raynel Delgado waits on deck. Leadoff home run for Lo Perfetto to start off the inning. Whitcomb grounded out for out number one. Now ready with the 3-0 pitch. Rodriguez comes home. Taking all the way, Brooks watches a fastball on the inside edge. Count 3-1. Rodriguez set from the belt. Kicks and fires home. Swing and a line drive ripped to first base, but Wilkin right there to snare it with the glove for out number two. Nice job by Wilkin on a hard hit ball. But that'll bring up Rynell Delgado. Before he bats, let's step out. 10 seconds for station identification here on 94.9 The Fan and the Nashville Sounds Radio Network.
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1: First pitch to Rynell Delgado is swung on and missed. Cutter working in, count 0-1. Jake Lyman with you here in Sugarland. Cruz Martin back at our 94.9 The Fan studios in Nashville. Thanks for joining us on your Wednesday evening. Here's the 0-1 from Rodriguez. Delgado swings, and it's a bounding ball through the first base coach's box, and the count is quickly 0-2 on the former Sound Delgado. 2-0 Space Cowboys, bottom of the third. Carlos Rodriguez out of the pen after Garrett Stallings goes just two innings in his start tonight. Delgado asks for time ahead of the 0-2. Rodriguez hoping to retire the next three in order after the home run. Delgado on the 0-2 swings. This one sent out to deep right center field. Matos on the run. It'll one hop off the base of the wall. Matos grabs it. Delgado around second. He throws on the brakes and dives back into the second base bag. He was probably a quarter of the way to third before he decided to put it in reverse. Gets back to second in time. It is a two-out double, and now Sugarland threatening for the third straight inning. They've had a runner in scoring position. Sounds have been able to strand the previous runners as the only tallies have come on the solo home runs. Rodriguez will try and get Garrett Guilmette, the catcher. Right on right, the first pitch. Down and away with a sinker. One ball, no strikes. 2-0 Sugarland. Delgado on second with two gone, bottom of the third. Here's the 1-0. Nearly the same spot as the first pitch. That time on the cutter, misses low and outside. Two balls, no strikes. Delgado takes his lead off second. Rodriguez gives a look, now swivels the head back towards Guilmette and fires home. 2-0 is ripped and fouled down the third base side. Baseball is actually wedged in the padding down there. David Hamilton will come over and grab it and toss it to a young fan in the crowd. Count moves to 2-1 against Guilmette, the catcher. Rodriguez ready and the offering. Breaking ball is cued foul down the right side. Count even, 2-2. Lo Perfetto led off the inning with a solo home run. Rodriguez was able to retire back-to-back Space Cowboys before the double from Delgado. He takes his lead. Two gone, bottom of the third. Here's the 2-2 pitch. Guilmette checks his swing on a pitch in the dirt. He did not go around. So the count runs full 3-2. Big pitch coming early in this game. Sugarland has a two-run lead. Rodriguez trying to keep it right there. Payoff pitch. On its way home. Guilmette swings and it's a high pop-up on the infield. This should end the inning. Murray. Just to the right of the second base bag, camped underneath it, makes the catch, and that ends the frame. Another run added for Sugarland, a solo home run from Lo Perfetto, but another nice job by the Sounds to leave a runner in scoring position. After three, it's 2-0 Space Cowboys on the Nashville Sounds Radio Network.
4: 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Next time you head to the water, make sure you let someone know where you're headed and about what time to expect you back. That way, if you run into trouble, someone will know where to come looking for you to lend a hand.

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4: 2-0 Sugar Land as we head to the fourth inning. Sounds coming back to the dish. No hits so far through three innings. Just the one base runner on the walk to Garcia. They'll try and crack Brandon McPherson here in the top of the fourth. 2-3-4 due up. Hurtubise, Black, and Adams. Jake Lyman with you here in Sugar Land. Thanks for joining us. We'll take a look at the out-of-town scoreboard this inning, brought to you by Matt Harden Law, personal injury law firm for Tennesseans by Tennesseans. They're part of your local community and here to help you back to your life after a car wreck or personal injury. Matt Harden Law, the local firm that locals trust. McPherson's first pitch to Hurtubise is swung on and slapped foul down the third base side. Count 0-1. Lots of day games today around the International League. Four games have already gone final. McPherson ready with the 0-1. Kicks and delivers. Misses low. 1-1 to the Sounds two-hitter. In Buffalo, Rochester falls to Buffalo 9-2 in the Battle of New York. Indianapolis beats Lehigh Valley 2-1. St. Paul shuts out Columbus 9-0. Here's the 1-1. Hurtubise backs off as a breaking ball nearly clipped him. 2-1. Worcester beat Jacksonville 3-2. Those are all the games that have already finished across the IL. Ready with the 2-1 pitch. Hurtubise takes. It's on the inside corner, and the count evens 2-2. In Gwinnett, 7-5. Stripers lead the Iowa Cubs. Louisville up on Toledo, big 9-0 in Ohio. Here comes the 2-2 pitch to Hurtubise. Swung on. Hopper, second base side. It's off the glove of the second baseman, Delgado. It settles on the infield. We'll have to see how the scorer rules it, but either way, it's a leadoff base runner for the Sounds. Hurtubise on first to start off the fourth inning. Looks like they're going to rule it a single, so it is a base hit for the Sounds. Start off the fourth inning, Delgado charging, had it just tip off the end of his glove. So Hurtubise has first, nobody out, Tyler Black next to bat. McPherson ready. And the first pitch, he squares to bunt, pulls back, sinker was at the knees for strike one. Elsewhere around the IL, game two of the Worcester-Jacksonville doubleheader, the Jumbo Shrimp up 10-4. Charlotte is up on Norfolk 6-2. And tied in Pennsylvania, Scranton, Wilkes-Barre, and Syracuse tied at 3 in the sixth. Here is the 0-1. Black swings, ground ball up the middle. Shaded up the middle was the shortstop, Whitcomb. He tags second himself, throws on to first. It's a double play. Space Cowboys had that played perfectly there. Whitcomb was just a step or two to the left of the second base bag. Black grounds it right to him. He tags second himself and throws on to first. Base is now clear with two outs in the fourth. Luke Adams, the DH, is next, batting from the right side. Here's the first pitch. Taken at the top of the zone. Breaking ball, strike one. Also just underway in Memphis, Durham beating the Redbirds 5-1. That's your look around the IL scoreboard here on this Wednesday night. The 0-1 pitch to Adams. Swings, lines it up the middle. It rolls through past Delgado into center field. Second hit of the inning for the Sounds. Adams on with two gone after the double play. Brings up Darian Miller, the catcher. Again, it's 2-0 Sugar Land here in East Texas. Nashville trailing the Spanish.

0: face Cowboys. Looking at the big league scoreboard, lots of day games today on a Wednesday, including the parent club Brewers, able to outlast the Mets 4-3 to take the series from New York. First pitch to Miller, the catcher, on its way. Check swing, but it's fouled off down towards the Sounds dugout. Strike one. Other games already wrapped up. The Red Sox beat the Orioles 6-3 in the opener of their doubleheader. Royals beat the Giants 5-4. Nationals shut out the Rockies on the road 8-0. Diamondbacks blow out the Athletics 15-5. Reds get the win in Seattle 5-3. And the Cardinals, in a pitcher's duel with the Angels, win 1-0. McPherson ready with the 0-1. Breaking ball nearly shaved the bottom of the zone, but it is downstairs. Count evens 1-1. Few games going on around the big leagues right now. Tigers and Cubs tied at 1. Padres and Braves even at 1. Here's the 1-1 pitch. High and away. 2-1. Top of the fourth here in Sugarland. Sounds trail by 2. Runner on first with 2 outs here in the fourth. McPherson ready with the 2-1. Kicks and delivers. Miller swings and drills this one to right. Back goes the right fielder, Loperfido. He looks up. This ball is gone. Over the bullpen in right field, Darian Miller ties the game at 2. His second AAA home run is crushed over the right field fence. We are all square here in Sugarland, 2-2 in the fourth. The second time through the order, the Sounds starting to see McPherson better. 3 hits in this inning. Miller with the big swing ties this game at 2. Brock Wilkin is next. As he tries to extend the inning. Base is empty now with 2 gone. First pitch is down low. 1-0. Brand new ball game here at Constellation Field. Home runs have been the name of the game so far. 2 solo shots for Sugarland. Miller answers with a 2-run blast. The 1-0. That's down and away. Wilkin works ahead in the count 2-0. Hitters count here for Brock Wilkin. Right on, right the pitch. Takes as a cutter finds the outside third. 2-1. Miller reaching AAA for the first time this season was called up on June 27th. Here's the 2-1 pitch. That's downstairs to Wilkin. 3-1 to the Sounds first baseman. Miller hit his first career AAA home run back on July 9th against Charlotte. Less than 2 weeks later, he adds a second and a big one to tie the game at 2. 3-1. Wilkin takes on the outside edge, and the count runs full 3-2. Fastball at 94 that time. McPherson retired 9 of the first 10 Sounds he faced. Now 3 of the last 4 have reached. 2 outs in the fourth. Full count here to Brock Wilkin. Here comes the payoff. Wilkin swings. He launches one to left field. This one is deep, and it is gone. Wilkin keeps it fair around the foul pole. Back-to-back home runs for Nashville, and the Sounds have their first lead of the night. Wilkin crushes his 10th home run of the season. Sounds lead 3-2. Brock Wilkin on a 3-2 pitch, turned on a fastball and drilled it over the left field fence. Again, his 10th home run of the season, RBI number 52, and the Sounds, after a slow start at the plate, have taken the lead 3-2 over the Space Cowboys in the fourth. Luis Matos comes up next. He takes a first pitch curveball to the top of the zone, 0-1. Nick Pearson cruised through three innings, just a two-out walk to Garcia to speak of. This inning, four hits, including two home runs. Here's the 0-1. Ground ball, shortstop side. Backhand stop from Whitcomb. Long throw across the diamond, just beats Matos, and that does end the inning. But not before the Sounds flip the script. Back-to-back home runs. Miller and Wilkin leave the yard. Sounds take a 3-2 lead as we head to the bottom of the fourth on the Nashville Sounds Radio Network.
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0: Carlos Rodriguez stepped off the mound at the end of the third inning, down 2-0. He goes back out, up 3-2. Back-to-back home runs from the Sounds in the top of the fourth, and Rodriguez back to work against Tommy Sacco, the DH. Squares to bunt on the first pitch, does get it fair. One hop back to the catcher, Rodriguez. Third base side, he fields, turns, and throws, and does beat Sacco to the bag for out number one. Nice, easy one pitch out to start off the bottom of the fourth. Sounds lead Sugarland 3-2. Jake Lyman with you here in East Texas. Back-to-back home runs, Darren Miller, Brock Wilkin, both yet leave the yard. They are Who's Hot, brought to you by Hoffman Brothers. As Edwin Diaz digs in to the right-handed side, first pitch is on the inside corner, strike one. Baseball season is in full swing, and Hoffman Brothers is proud to be in your home and at the ballpark. As a proud partner of the Sounds, Hoffman Brothers is here to keep your home running smoothly, no matter the season. 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Count evens 1-1. Rodriguez working quickly, bases empty, one out. Here's the 1-1 pitch. Diaz takes just outside. Count runs to 2-1. Sounds lead 3-2, four home runs between the two teams. Sounds have the advantage as Miller hit a two-run blast. 2-1 pitch is spoiled foul down the right side. Count evens 2-2. Diaz walked back in the second inning. He's the second batter here in the fourth. Biggio due up next to turn the lineup over for the second time. Here comes the 2-2 offering. It's just outside, and the count is full, 3-2. Rodriguez with the payoff pitch. Fastball is fouled off, straight back to the screen. Diaz gets a piece and stays alive. We'll do the payoff again. Seventh pitch of the at-bat, about to be thrown by Rodriguez. Winds and delivers. That ran inside. It almost hit him. Either way, it's ball four. Diaz will trot down to first with his second walk of the day. One on, one out, and the top of the lineup back at the plate in the form of Kevin Biggio, who's 2-for-2 today with a home run. Sounds playing game two of this schedule. This series, I should say. The lone interleague series on the schedule. First pitch to Biggio is right down Broadway for strike one. Sounds will be here in Sugarland through Sunday. Again, Jeff Hem back on these airwaves tomorrow. 0-1 pitch is downstairs. Changeup dips below the knees. Then the Sounds back at First Horizon Park coming up next Tuesday. Six-game series against the Charlotte Knights. 1-1 is outside. 2-1. 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That's flipseats.com. 1-1. 2-1 pitch. Cutter just found its way to the outside edge. Great pitch there from Rodriguez to even the count at 2-2. Diaz takes his lead off first. One gone, bottom four. Sounds lead the Space Cowboys 3-2. The 2-2 pitch. Just down and in. Another full count pitch coming. Rodriguez has had to work coming out of the bullpen. Garrett Stallings went just two innings. Rodriguez trying to get through a scoreless frame here in the fourth. Runner on first, one out. He's running on the 3-2. Swing and a miss, strike three. Throw down to second is in time. A little bit up the line, but a great job by Garcia to grab it and tag the leg of Diaz, and that ends the inning. Strike him out, throw him out for the Sounds. Rodriguez hangs a zero in the fourth, and the Sounds still up one as we head to the fifth here on the Nashville Sounds Radio Network.
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0: Sun setting here in Sugar Land, Texas, as we head to the fifth inning. Nashville Sounds have taken the lead over the Space Cowboys with back-to-back home runs in the fourth from Darian Miller and Brock Wilkin. Back to the dish go the Sounds, 8-9-1 due up against Brandon McPherson. Right on right as Ethan Murray leads off. First pitch. Fastball swung on and hammered foul down the right side. 96-mile-an-hour heater from McPherson. Count 0-1. Sounds were able to escape in the fourth thanks to a strike-him-out, throw-him-out double play. 0-1 pitch is on the inside corner. Slider just found its way back. Count quickly 0-2. First strikeout for a Sounds pitcher today. All strikeouts brought to you by Circle K. Here comes the 0-2 pitch to Murray. Slider gets him to chase, working away. Murray goes down on strikes. Out number one here in the fifth. Hungry? 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There's something for everyone. Next up is the nine-hitter, Eduardo Garcia. First pitch on its way home. Just missed the inside corner with a fastball that time. Just a tick below 98. McPherson still bringing some heat in his fifth inning of work, nearing 70 pitches for his outing. The 1-0. Garcia takes. That time the fastball did clip the inside corner. Count evens 1-1. Top of the fifth, Sounds leading the Space Cowboys 3-2. 1-1. Garcia, a half-hearted swing, but did go around on a fastball at the top of the zone. Count is 1-2. Nashville looking to even the series after falling 3-2 in extras yesterday. Six games set. Again, the lone interleague series of the year. Sounds facing their first Pacific Coast League opponent since 2020. 1-2 pitch. Garcia leans over the plate and does foul this one back. So the count will stay 1-2, and we'll do it again. Base is empty, one gone. Garcia digs back into the right side. Here comes the 1-2 offering from McPherson. Swung on, soft line drive, shortstop side. Whitcomb, plenty of time to get over and grab it, and that is out number two. Brings up the top of the order, and David Hamilton. Hamilton only played five innings in last night's game. We'll see how long he goes tonight on Major League rehab. Looking to return to the Brewers sooner rather than later. Milwaukee with a big win today over New York has them tied with the Dodgers for the best record in baseball. First pitch, here it comes. It's outside to Hamilton. Bases empty, two gone. Hamilton today 0-2 has flied out both times he's come to the plate. One to center, one to left. Right on left, the 1-0. Swung on and slapped foul down the left side. One ball, one strike. For McPherson, three really strong innings. Fourth inning is where the Sounds did their damage. Four hits, including two home runs, to take a 3-2 lead. The 1-1. Swung on and fouled straight back. Hamilton behind in the count, 1-2. Bases empty, two gone. McPherson just passed 70 pitches on his outing, still at a manageable pitch count, but have not seen him get out of the fifth more than once this year. Here's the 1-2. Taken on the outside corner, strike three. Hamilton goes down on strikes. Two strikeouts in the inning for McPherson. He is through five, but the Sounds still lead 3-2 at the midway point here in Sugarland on the Nashville Sounds Radio Network.
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0: 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Nashville has taken a 3-2 lead thanks to two home runs, a two-run shot from Darian Miller, a solo shot from Brock Wilkin in the fourth. Sounds going to make another call to the bullpen here. 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We thought we might see DL Hall on Major League Rehab today, and we will. The lefty steps in. Hall, longtime Brewer, came over from Baltimore in the Joey Ortiz trade, the Corbin Burns trade, I should say. First pitch is a fastball on the outside corner, count 0-1. Facing the 2-3-4 hitters here in the fifth inning, Jake Myers leads off. The 0-1 pitch is swung on and fouled off. Count quickly 0-2. Myers, Loperfido, Whitcomb all do up. Hall trying to work his way back to the Brewers. Was placed on the 15-day IL back in June with a left pectoral strain. Ready with the 0-2. Swung on and missed. Fastball by Myers at the top of the zone. Hall looking strong to start off his rehab outing here with the Sounds. Started it with Wisconsin at high A. He strikes out the first batter he faces here with Nashville tonight. Bases empty, one gone, and Joey Loperfido will take. It is a fastball at the bottom of the zone, right on the corner, too. Good pitch from Hall. He's ahead 0-1. Left on left, Hall winds and delivers. This one swung on, rolled left side. Shortstop Garcia in the hole, makes the backhand stop, throws across, and gets it to Wilkin in time for out number two. So a nice start for DL Hall. Not sure how long he'll go as he tries to work his way back up to the Brewers. Hall, before he got injured, had a 2.03 ERA and 24 appearances out of the bullpen for the Brewers. He was really strong. And you look at the two rehabbers down here with the Sounds, Hamilton and Hall, both could be a big boost here at the end of July for Milwaukee. First pitch to Whitcomb is fouled off. Sinker at the top of the zone, 0-1. Hall shrugs the shoulders. Now winds and deals. 0-1, it's a curveball that just missed a bit high. Really close, but the count evens at 1-1. Bottom of the fifth in Sugarland. Sounds lead the Space Cowboys 3-2. Bases empty, two outs, the 1-1. Downstairs to Whitcomb that time. Count goes to 2-1. Hall, the third pitcher tonight for the Sounds. Stallings went two innings as the starter. Then Rodriguez got the third and fourth. Here's the 2-1 pitch. Big swing and a miss from Whitcomb. Changeup had him way out in front, and the count evens at 2-2. Hall in his third season with the Brewers since being traded over from Baltimore, and he's seen his ERA improve each year. Just over 5 in 2024. 3.49 last year, and again, just above 2 this season. 2-2 pitch, just misses inside, and the count is full 3-2. Bases empty, two gone. Bottom of the fifth, Hall looking for a 1-2-3 inning. Here's the payoff. It is swung on and grounded to the shortstop. Garcia again, gloves, throws across the diamond. It's in time, and that ends the inning. D.L. Hall on Major League Rehab sends down the Space Cowboys in order in the fifth. We head to the sixth. Nashville leading 3-2 on the Nashville Sounds Radio Network.
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0: Into the sixth at Constellation Field. Beautiful night in Sugar Land, Texas. The heat has subsided a little bit. It's still hot out here, but the Sounds have a one-run lead as we get to the sixth inning. Nice job by D.L. Hall as he looks to work his way back from injury. Had his rehab assignment moved from Wisconsin to here tonight, and he sends the Space Cowboys down in order in the fifth as we go to the sixth. 2-3-4 due up for the Sounds. Starting with Jacob Hurtubise, he takes a first pitch sinker down and away for ball one. One oh pitch is downstairs. Two balls, no strikes. It is a new pitcher for Sugarland. 2-0 pitch is at the top of the zone, 2-1. It's Brian King making his first appearance with Sugarland this season, optioned just 2 days ago from Houston. 2-1 pitch, swung on and missed. And actually, I had mentioned that Hendrickson, who started yesterday, was the only lefty on this pitching staff. King joining them makes it two. So another lefty, the 29-year-old, appeared in 42 games with the Astros this season. He's been pretty good with a 3-4 ERA. The 2-2. Hurtubise spinning out of his shoes, swings and misses on a good slider working away. So King coming down from the Astros. He gets the sixth inning, takes over for McPherson. OU a line on a couple of pitchers here. For McPherson, he ends up going 5 innings, 3 earned runs on 4 hits, 1 walk, 4 strikeouts. Tyler Black digs in with the bases empty and 1 gone. First pitch is in there at the top of the zone. No balls, 1 strike. For the Sounds, Garrett Stallings went 2 innings, gave up 1 earned run, 4 hits, 2 walks, no strikeouts. Wind up in the 0-1 pitch from King. That one misses down and away, 1-1. Carlos Rodriguez went 2 innings, 1 earned run on 2 hits, 1 walk, 1 strikeout. Bases empty, 1 out. And the 1-1. Breaking ball nearly bent back to the front door, but misses, and the count goes to 2-1. Top of the sixth here at Constellation Field. Sounds up 3-2. Left on left, here's the pitch. Black swings, hot shot to second base. One hop retreating, Delgado gloves and fading away, throws on to first, does get Black for out number two. So Tyler Black's 25-game on-base streak in jeopardy as he's 0-3 today. We'll at least get one more chance to try and extend it. Bases empty, 2 gone, and Luke Adams is next at the plate. All of the health reports this season are brought to you by Vanderbilt Orthopedics. First pitch from King is up and away to Adams. Vanderbilt Orthopedics is the official sports medicine provider of the Nashville Sounds. Ranked among the nation's best, Vanderbilt Orthopedics is relied on for excellence in care and innovations in medical research. 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Count is 2-0. No one on, two out, top of the sixth. Sounds have a 3-2 lead. The 2-0. Just misses down and away, and Adams is ahead 3-0. Home runs have accounted for all the scoring tonight. Here comes the 3-0 pitch from King. That is on the inside corner for strike one, but a challenge here from Adams trying to work the walk. Getting the simulation up on the video board, and that one was a strike. Fastball on the inner third, and the Sounds, like the Space Cowboys, now down to just one challenge remaining for the rest of this game. Rick Sweet is not happy about something. I think maybe Adams just kind of adjusted his helmet and maybe wasn't asking for a challenge, but Rick Sweet has come out to talk with Raul Moreno. Second time in two nights that Rick Sweet has been upset with the home plate umpire and a judgment call that they've made. Last night it was Kevin Biggio being awarded first base on a pitch that didn't look like it hit him in the box, and I think Rick Sweet had a gripe there. I'd have to get a better look at whether Adams asked for the challenge there, but either way, it will be 3-1. Here's the pitch, and it won't matter anyway as the 3-1 pitch misses away for ball four. Adams will walk down to first with two outs, extends the inning for Darian Miller, who already has a home run tonight. Mentioned home runs have accounted for all the scoring. Miller's two-run blast, really the only difference in this game. Three solo home runs other than that. Brock Wilkin for the Sounds went back-to-back with Miller in the fourth. Solo home runs from Kevin Biggio and Joey Loperfido for the Space Cowboys. Here comes the first pitch to Miller. Change-up dotted at the bottom of the zone. Count 0-1. Miller with his second home run of the season here with Nashville. A one pitch on its way. Swung on, drilled out towards right field. Charging in comes Loperfido. He makes a sliding catch in shallow right. Looked like that one was bound for a base hit. Instead, it's out number three. Heading to the bottom of the sixth. We'll do our trivia coming up next. Sounds lead the Space Cowboys 3-2 on the Nashville Sounds Radio Network.
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0: Bottom of the sixth here in the Lone Star State, 3-2 Sounds. D.L. Hall back out to the mound for a second inning of work on Major League Rehab. He sent down the Space Cowboys 1-2-3 in the fifth. Why not give him the sixth? He will face the 5-6-7 hitter starting with Trenton Brooks. We'll do our baseball trivia this inning, brought to you by JLS Mechanical HVAC. Hall ready with the first pitch to the lefty Brooks. It is down and away, one ball, no strikes. 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Hall into his windup, the 1-0. Brooks takes at the knees. Good pitch there. Count even 1-1. 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Check swing, and the home plate umpire says he went around. Raul Moreno says that Brooks went a little bit too far. Brooks isn't happy with it. He asked for time. He's talking to Moreno behind the plate. But the count is 1-2. Here comes the pitch. It is just upstairs. Hall, I think, thought he had strike three. Both teams down to just one challenge remaining, so have to be careful how you use it still in the sixth inning. The 2-2. That is downstairs. Count is full 3-2, back-to-back sweepers that were very, very close. Brooks leading off the bottom of the sixth, 3-2 Sounds. Wind up and the 3-2 offering. Brooks swings, golfs this one out to right. It'll sink down and fall in front of Matos for a base hit. Leadoff single. That is the fourth time today in six innings that the Space Cowboys have gotten the leadoff man on. Brings up Raynel Delgado with a runner on first and nobody out. So we'll do our trivia this inning. If you know the answer, send in your answer along with your name and where you're listening from to radiobooth@nashvillesounds.com. Delgado squares to bunt, pulls back as the first pitch is in the dirt. One ball, no strikes. It's going to be an Astros-related question. So again, send in your response along with your name and where you're listening from to radiobooth@nashvillesounds.com. The winner will receive two tickets to a future Sounds game. 1-0 pitch to Delgado is high with a fastball, 2-0. And also will be automatically entered for a chance to win a free one-year membership to JLS's gold-tier maintenance plan at the end of the month. Drawings at the end of every month, so coming up on the end of July here. The 2-0. Outside with a sweeper. Count is 3-0. The one-year membership, a $300 value that includes two tune-up visits per year with a 21-point inspection. 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So, a lot on the line here for trivia. The 3-0. Just missed low. It's a four-pitch walk, and now back-to-back base runners for the Space Cowboys with nobody out in the bottom of the sixth. Garrett Gilmet is next. Our question today, there have been three players who have won Rookie of the Year with the Astros. I won't say American League or National League because, in fact, one of them did win it as the National League Rookie of the Year. The two most recent have won it as the American League Rookie of the Year. I don't know if that gives you a little bit of a hint as to when these happened. Name one of the three players to win Rookie of the Year with the Houston Astros. First pitch to Gilmet is a sinker at the bottom of the zone for strike one. Again, send your response along with your name and where you're listening from to radiobooth@nashvillesounds.com for your chance to win. 0-1 pitch is a changeup away, one ball, one strike. Runners are on first and second with nobody out, bottom of the sixth. Sounds lead 3-2. Hall from the belt, the 1-1. Good pitch, changeup. Sinks in for strike two. One ball, two strikes. Hall trying to work out of a jam here. Sounds took a 3-2 lead in the fourth. Trying to hold on and even up this series. 1-2 pitch gets away from the catcher, but a nice job by Miller to keep it close enough that the runners stay put. Brooks and Delgado scramble back to first and second. Count is 2-2. D.L. Hall on Major League Rehab. Had a ho-hum first inning on the mound in the fifth. Retired all three Space Cowboys he faced, but a single and a walk to start off the sixth. Here comes the 2-2 pitch. Guilmette swings and misses. Fastball pumped by him. Second strikeout for Hall, and there's out number one here in the sixth. A big strikeout, as now this sets up an inning-ending double play with Sacco coming to the plate. Tommy Sacco Jr. is 0-2 today. First pitch misses downstairs. One ball, no strikes. Sacco lined into a double play back in the second. Hit it out to right field to Matos. Sinking line drive. He was able to make the catch and then double off Guilmette at first. The 1-0. Misses high and away. Miller quick out of his crouch to get a glove on it. Count goes to 2-0. Brooks on second. Delgado on first. One out, bottom of the sixth. Sounds have a slim one-run lead. Hall, the southpaw, comes set at the belt. Kicks and deals. Swing and a miss. Change up had him out in front at 84. Two balls, one strike. Hall just hit 30 pitches on his outing. Third pitcher for the Sounds tonight. Count is 2-1. Runners on first and second with one gone, bottom of the sixth. Hall comes set. Takes a look at the runner, now comes home. The 2-1 is swung on and just got the end of the bat on it. It rolls back foul. Count now 2-2. Hall with a big strikeout of Guilmette. Now trying to retire Sacco. See if he can escape this jam. Runners on first and second with no outs. Has one strikeout. Now 2-2 against the Space Cowboys DH. The 2-2. Swing and a miss. Fastball at 95. Blown past him. Back-to-back punch-outs for D.L. Hall. And now one out away from keeping this lead intact heading to the late frames. But it looks like it will not be D.L. Hall who will get to do it. Rick Sweet has climbed the dugout steps. He is coming out to make a pitching change. All pitching changes this season brought to you by the Mint Gaming Hall, Kentucky Downs. So close, the exit is in Tennessee. Home to more than 1,000 gaming machines, live entertainment, a sports book, and more. 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We'll let you know who's coming in. Runners on first and second, two outs. Sounds lead 3-2 here in the bottom of the sixth on the Nashville Sounds Radio Network.
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13: Hi, I'm Nicole Kidman. 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Solving undiagnosed diseases? Actually, that's exactly where a broken arm belongs. At Vanderbilt Health, they know that solving the most complex problems prepares them to solve any problem. Because when it comes to your care, every detail matters.
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0: Bottom of the sixth, Sounds have a 3-2 lead here in Sugar Land, trying to keep it that way. Another call to the bullpen. Cameron Wagner, the 6'5" right-hander, is out trying to get out of a jam. D.L. Hall leaves runners on first and second and two outs. First pitch to Edwin Diaz is down and away on a cutter for ball one. Wagner making his second appearance of the season with the Sounds. The 0-1 is on the outside corner for strike two. He came in against Norfolk back on Sunday, helped the Sounds close out their sixth shutout win of the season. And the 1-1 pitch, that's in there. One ball, two strikes. Brooks on second, Delgado on first. The 1-2. Swung on and just poked foul. Wagner frustrated. He thought he was out of the inning with that pitch. He'll throw a four-seamer, a cutter, a sinker, and a slider. Hall struck out the final two batters he faced after allowing the first two men to reach in this inning. Wagner trying to close it out and keep the Sounds on top. The 1-2, again, spoiled straight back on a fastball up and in. One ball, two strikes. Tying run is on second. Go-ahead run on first here in the bottom of the sixth. And the 1-2 upstairs. Two balls, two strikes. Brooks takes his lead off second. Delgado off of first. Wagner. From the stretch, kicks and delivers. Diaz swings, sends it out towards left. Charging in comes Black. He won't get there. It's down for a base hit. Around third comes Brooks. The throw in is late. Delgado, well off of second, has to scramble back, but no throw. We are tied at three on an RBI single from Edwin Diaz. Very similar situation to last night. Bottom of the sixth. Sounds make a pitching change with two outs, leading by one. Last night, Thomas Pannone leaves the game, and Mark Manfredi could not strand the runners on. Tonight, Wagner gives up a base hit, and that'll go on Hall's line as he left the runners on base. Back to the top of the order, Kevin Biggio at the plate. First pitch fastball just misses the outside corner for ball one. Bottom of the sixth, tied at three now. Runners on first and second with two outs. Here it comes. Biggio swings and hits a high pop-up. Third base side, Hamilton circling into foul territory, back into fair territory, and makes the catch. A little bit of an adventure trying to track that one down, but Hamilton does snare it, and that ends the inning. The Space Cowboys even it up on an RBI single from Edwin Diaz. We head to the late innings, tied at three on the Nashville Sounds Radio Network.
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0: Into the late innings here in Sugar Land, Texas. We are all tied at three. The Space Cowboys rally in the sixth to get a run across. 3-3 game. Sounds will send the 6-7-8 hitters to the plate. Wilkin, Matos, and Murray to face a new pitcher for the Space Cowboys. It will be Cody Bolton, the right-hander. So far this season as a 5.19 ERA, he'll throw a fastball, a sinker, a cutter, a curveball, a sweeper, and a changeup. Deep arsenal for him. First pitch to Brock Wilkin is high and tight for ball one. Brock Wilkin hit the second of back-to-back home runs back in the fourth. Has the Sounds at their current total of three. The 1-0 just clipped the top of the zone. One ball, one strike. Wilkin, the former 18th overall pick in 2023 by the Brewers out of Wake Forest. He was actually part of Wake's College World Series team back in 2023. 1-1 pitch, swing and a miss from Wilkin on a sweeper working away. Wilkin was on that team along with fellow first-round pick Rhett Lauder, drafted by the Reds. They lost to LSU in the national semifinals. That was the LSU team that included Paul Skeens and Dylan Cruz, among others. 1-2 pitch is fouled off from Brock Wilkin down the right side. That is your fact of the game, brought to you by TaskRabbit. Here's another fact. TaskRabbit has been Music City's go-to for moving and assembly for years. It's the fastest way to knock out your to-do list. Book a Tasker today. Count is 1-2 on Brock Wilkin. It looks like his bat may have broken there as he heads back over to the dugout. He'll get a new piece of lumber and step back in. Facing the big right-hander, Cody Bolton. Again, we are all tied at three. 6-7-8 due up in this inning. Sounds looking to retake the lead. Again, mirror image of last night. Sounds were one out away from getting out of the sixth with a one-run lead, but couldn't quite close out the frame. Sugar Land ties it. Last night, they fell in extras. The 1-2. Wilkin, a good eye on a breaking ball working out of the zone. Curveball looked good out of the hand and then fell off the table. Wilkin holds up. Count is 2-2. And a pitch. Wilkin swings at a slider and fouls it off, spoiled into the seats. Count stays at 2-2. Top of the seventh, 3-3 game. Wilkin battling against Bolton out of the bullpen. The pitch. Wilkin swings, and it's a high fly ball to left, but shallow. In comes Biggio and reaches off to his left, makes the catch for the first out. Luis Matos is next. Matos, the right fielder, 0-for-2 today. Been in the midst of a little slump, was 1-for-11 last weekend against Norfolk. Digs in, wide stance, batting from the right side. First pitch, sweeper just clipped the inside corner. Front door breaking ball for strike one. Base is empty, one gone, top of the seventh. Bolton working from the first base side of the rubber, gets into his windup. Kicks and fires. 0-1 is swung on and popped up. Right side of the infield, the second baseman Delgado into the outfield grass, reaches up and squeezes the glove for out number two. Two quick outs in the seventh. It'll be up to Ethan Murray to try and extend this inning. Game tied at three. Sounds fell in extras yesterday, their third loss out of four games since returning from the All-Star break, trying to get things on track, sitting right at 500 in the second half, 11-11. First pitch to Murray is swung on and fouled off down the right side and into the seats. Murray in today's game, 0 for 2, a ground out and a strikeout. A 1 pitch, high and tight. Murray pulls the hands back close to the chest to avoid it. Count evens at 1-1. Tied at 3, top 7, bases empty, 2 gone. Bolton into his motion and the 1-1 pitch. Murray takes right down Broadway with a sinker and the count now 1-2. Two, three, four, due up for the Space Cowboys in the home half. Here's the 1-2. Murray swings, pokes this to right center field, over goes Myers into the alley, and the center fielder makes the catch, reaching across his body for out number 3. Bolton retires the Sounds in

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5: Cameron Wagner back out for his first full inning of work on the mound. He'll face the 2-3-4 hitters for the Space Cowboys. Tied at 3 here in the 7th. First pitch is fouled off by Jake Myers into the seats. 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
5: 0-1 pitch misses high and away to Myers, and the count evens at 1-1. Jake Lyman with you here in Sugarland, Texas. 3-3 game, bottom of the 7th. The 1-1. Myers thought about it, but lays off the cutter working away. 2-1. Cruz Martin at the controls, back at our 94.9 The Fan studios in Nashville. Again, pinch hitting for Jeff Hem for the second night in a row. Jeff will be back tomorrow night. The 2-1. Swung on and fouled off by Myers, and the count evens 2-2. Sounds in Space Cowboys have played really even through the first two nights. 3-2 game and extras, a win for the Space Cowboys last night, and it's been back and forth tonight as well. The 2-2, swung on and fouled off. We'll do it again, 2 balls, 2 strikes. Wagner gave up the base hit to Diaz that drove in Brooks to tie the game at 3 in the 6th. And the 2-2 again, taken outside, count runs full, 3-2. Myers, Loperfido, Whitcomb due up in the 7th inning. Great rendition of Take Me Out to the Ball Game between innings for the 7th inning stretch. Good crowd on hand tonight here at Constellation Field. Here comes the payoff from Wagner, and it's outside. Myers thought about the breaking ball working down and away, but lays off, and he will be the 5th leadoff base runner of the night for the Space Cowboys. And is the go-ahead run as Joey Loperfido steps in. Homered to make it 2-0 in the 3rd. His second home run of the season. Here's the first pitch from Wagner. Lays down a bunt, tried to lay down a bunt and had to spin out of the way as a fastball ran in tight. Had to kick his back leg out of the way to avoid it. Runner on first, nobody out. Right on left, the 1-0. Loperfido swings. Hard ground ball. Taylor made double play to second. Murray to shortstop. Garcia to first. It's in time. 4-6-3. Double play. Right what the doctor ordered for Cameron Wagner. Ground ball right at the second baseman. Murray, good turn by Garcia at second. And the base is clear. Now 2 outs in the home half of the 7th. Right on right, it's Shea Whitcomb next. First pitch, big swing and a miss. Cutter zips out of the zone, and the count now 0-1. 3-3 ball game, bottom 7. From the belt, the 0-1. Misses away. Similar pitch

0: on back-to-back deliveries there from Wagner. That time, Whitcomb lays off. One ball, one strike. Wagner delivers home. Swing and a high fly ball down the right side. Well foul into the seats. One ball, two strikes. Huge double play there after the leadoff walk. Myers has speed. He was the go-ahead run. The double play ball erases the leadoff base runner. The 1-2. Thought about it, but does not go on another breaking ball down and away, and the count runs even 2-2. Bases empty, two gone, bottom seven. All tied up at three. Wagner brings the hands up. Now the leg, the throw, the pitch is strike three. Swung on and missed. Whitcomb goes down on strikes. The leadoff walk, no trouble for Cameron Wagner. A double play and a punch out. And we go to the eighth. Sounds Baseball is driven by your Middle Tennessee Toyota dealers. 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After seven, Sounds 3, Space Cowboys 3 on the Nashville Sounds Radio Network.
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0: Into the eighth inning, all tied at three. Sounds back to the dish, trying to break the deadlock. 9-1-2 due up, starting with Eduardo Garcia, followed by David Hamilton and Jacob Hurtubise. First pitch is fouled off straight back. New pitcher for the Space Cowboys is Christian Roa on the mound. The right-hander. It's been pretty much one inning apiece for the relievers tonight for the Space Cowboys. The 0-1 pitch swung on, line drive right up the middle, but Delgado was positioned correctly, able to take one step to his right and make the catch for out number one. Garcia lines out. One gone, top of the eighth. Lineup flips over for David Hamilton. Christian Roa, the right-hander. He's struggled this year. A 7.78 ERA in 19 appearances out of the bullpen. Lefties have hit .362 against him this year, so an opportunity here at the top of the order, starting with David Hamilton. First pitch, slider is fouled off. No balls, one strike. Hamilton today in his second rehab appearance is 0 for 3. The 0-1. Upstairs that time. One ball, one strike. Now left-handed batters against Roa. 17 for 47 this year. The 1-1. Also misses high. Two balls, one strike. All tied up at three. One out. Bases empty, top of the eighth. Sounds fell in extras yesterday, hoping they've got at least one more tally in there to take the lead and even up the series here in Sugarland. 2-1 pitch, check swing on a pitch upstairs, appeal down to third. He did go around. Jacob Metz says he went too far, and the count evens 2-2. Roa ready with the 2-2 pitch from the belt. Here it comes, and Hamilton fights off a slider working inside. We'll see another 2-2 pitch. Tough for Eduardo Garcia to start off the inning. Hit it well right up the middle. 9 times out of 10, you think that's going to be a hit, but Delgado was right where he needed to be to snare it for the first out. Roa from the belt. The right-hander's 2-2. In the dirt, Hamilton lays off, and the count runs full 3-2. Hamilton shrugs the shoulders, holding the bat just off his left shoulder. The 3-2 pitch is on the inside corner, strike three. Not sure Hamilton liked it, but the Sounds only have the one challenge left. He decides to keep it in his pocket for now, and that is strike three, out number two here in the eighth. So it'll be up to Jacob Hurtubise to try and keep the inning going. 6 straight Sounds have been retired. The first pitch, that is on the outside corner for strike one. Fastball at 91 from Roa that time. Hurtubise, 1-for-2 today with a single back in the fourth inning. 0-1 pitch is slap foul down the left side, and quickly the count 0-2 on the Sound center fielder. Roa ready, kicks and delivers, misses high and away. 1-2 now on Hurtubise. 5-6-7 due up for the Space Cowboys in the bottom of the eighth. Tie game at 3 here in the top of the eighth inning. The 1-2 nearly hit Hurtubise. Backfoot slider bounces away from the catcher, Gilmet, and the count now even 2-2. Roa ready. The 2-2 pitch. Swing and a miss. Hurtubise a little bit late on a fastball at the top of the zone, and that ends the inning. A 1-2-3 frame for Roa. Still tied at 3. Headed to the bottom of the eighth here in Sugarland on the Nashville Sounds Radio Network.
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0: Bottom of the eighth inning here in Sugar Land. Sun is set over Constellation Field. Temperature has gone down a little bit too, which is something that we've been hoping for all night long. It was 97 at first pitch. It's dipped down into the high 80s. Tie game in three. We've had two really entertaining games to start the week between the Sounds and Space Cowboys. Sounds hoping to get this to the ninth, still tied. Turning to the bullpen once again, Lyon Richardson, the right-hander, is out there for the Sounds. 3.98 ERA this season, 1-1 in 9 appearances. He was also part of the Sounds bullpen that posted the shutout on Sunday against Norfolk. Facing the 5-6-7 hitter, starting with Trenton Brooks. First pitch, misses outside. 1-0, no strikes. Brooks so far today has reached twice, came in to score the tying run in the sixth inning. Big swing on a changeup, 1-0. Helmet nearly fell off for Brooks, and the count evens at 1-1. Right on left, here comes the 1-1 offering. Brooks swings, sends it the other way to left field. This is playable for Tyler Black. A few steps shy of the warning track, he makes the catch, and there's out number one. All calls to the bullpen brought to you by the Cashville, Kentucky at the Mint Gaming Hall, Kentucky Downs, a proud partner of the Sounds. Join Johnny Jackpots for fun times and big wins. Rynell Delgado is next. Batting from the left side, here's the first pitch from Lyon Richardson. That's high and away, 1-0, no strikes. Richardson, ready from the belt, bases empty with one gone. The 1-0 pitch, swung on and fouled off down the right side. Count evens at 1-1. We can now give you our winner to our trivia from back in the sixth inning, sponsored by JLS Mechanical HVAC. Our winner tonight is John in Bellevue, who was the first to answer correctly with Jeff Bagwell. 1-1 pitch is downstairs, but a late swing from Delgado swings over top of it. Count is 1-2. Our question was, name one of the three players who has won Rookie of the Year as a member of the Astros. Three answers: Jeff Bagwell in 1991, Carlos Correa in 2015, and Yordan Alvarez in 2019. 1-2 pitch taken upstairs. Count evens 2-2. So, John, in Bellevue, you are the winner. You have won two tickets to a future Sounds game and have been automatically entered for a chance to win a one-year free membership to JLS Gold Tier Maintenance Plan at the end of the month. 2-2 pitch, swing and a miss. Delgado goes down on strikes. It was a changeup from Richardson. Pulled the string nicely, and Richardson, two quick outs on just 8 pitches. One out away from sending this game to the ninth, still tied at 3. Garrett Gilmet is next. The catcher takes a first pitch sinker right down the middle at 96 for strike one. Richardson reaching back for some extra there. Ready with the 0-1. Taken at the top of the zone. That time the changeup dips in, and quickly 0-2. Richardson not wasting any time here in the eighth. 3-3 game. Richardson ready from the belt. 0-2 is up and away. Can't get Gilmet to chase. Bases empty, two gone, bottom of the eighth inning. All square at 3. The 1-2. Swing and a miss. Gilmet chases after the changeup, working away, and that ends the inning. Richardson, with quick work out of the pen, sends all three Space Cowboys down, including two strikeouts, and we go to the ninth. Still tied here in Sugar Land. Sounds Baseball is driven by your Middle Tennessee Toyota dealers. 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After 8, it's 3-3 here on the Nashville Sounds Radio Network.
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0: Into the ninth inning, we are all tied again. I mean, when I tell you these games have been razor-thin margins through the first two contests between the Sounds and Space Cowboys, it has been so close. Yesterday, a 3-2 extra innings walk-off win for Sugarland. We head to the ninth tonight, tied at three. Sounds going to send the heart of the order to the plate. Starting with Tyler Black, they'll face a new pitcher, Roderick Munoz, the right-hander. 3.94 ERA so far this season starts the night. Then the first pitch is swung on and fouled off, and it looked like it got a piece of Guilmette behind the plate. I think it might have hit an unpadded area up on the thigh, so not feeling great. Guilmette trying to walk it off down the first base side right now, but obviously did not feel good. Tyler Black trying to extend his on-base streak. He's reached base in 25 straight games. That is at risk right now. He's 0-3. Struck out in the first, grounded into a double play in, the fourth, and then grounded out to the second baseman in the sixth. Now would be a great time to extend that streak. Would put the leadoff man on again in a tie game here in the ninth. Sounds don't want to give Sugarland the chance to walk it off with just one run for the second straight night. Lefties have struggled against Munoz. He's got reverse splits on the mound. 164 left-handed batters batting against the right-hander, while righties hitting just under 250. The 0-1. Down in the dirt, Black lays off. Count evens at 1-1. Black, Adams, Miller due up in the inning. Miller had the two-run blast that tied the game back in the fourth. Munoz ready from the belt. The 1-1. Black swings and fouls that off his own foot in the box, and now he has to walk it off. The foul balls have not been friendly so far in this at-bat. One clipped the catcher, Guilmette. The other one gets Black in the foot, and now he is walking it off down the first base side. Seems to be okay. Yeah, now seeing a replay of the first foul ball, Guilmette caught it right on the inside of his right leg. That cannot feel good. No padding there. The 1-2. Black thought about it and went too far. Breaking ball working in. He breaks the plane, and that's strike three. That's now eight straight Sounds retired by Sugarland pitchers. Bases empty, one gone for Luke Adams, who is tonight's Sounds cleanup hitter, brought to you by TDOT. Litter is a big problem in Tennessee, but you can do something about it. Learn how you can join the Nobody Trashes Tennessee movement at NobodyTrashesTennessee.com. First pitch slider from Munoz is in there for strike one. Nobody on, one out. Munoz out of the pen to try and send this to the bottom of the ninth. Space Cowboys walked it off last night. Sounds want to retake the lead here, the 0-1. Adams started the swing but stops. It was in there for a strike at the top of the zone, and quickly it's 0-2 to the Sounds DH. Adams waggling the bat over his head, batting from the right side. Here comes the 0-2 pitch. Swung on, rip left side. It's through into left field for a base hit. Diaz did not get a good jump at the hot corner, and it rolls on through. A one-out single, and the Sounds have their first base runner since the sixth inning. And that is the go-ahead run here in the top of the ninth as Darian Miller comes to the plate. Miller 1-for-3 today. Hit his second home run of the season back in the fourth. Tied the game at 2. Brock Wilkin, who now waits on deck, gave the Sounds the lead. Sounds went back-to-back. That's the only scoring today so far. Big swing from Miller on a first-pitch slider. Comes up empty. No balls, one strike. Luke Adams on first with one gone. Top of the ninth. All even at 3. Munoz set. And the 0-1 pitch. Pretty much the same pitch that time. This time Miller lays off. One ball, one strike. Miller digs in. Right on left. Again, Munoz with reverse splits has been harder on left-handers. Munoz will step off ahead of the 1-1. Miller digs back in. Munoz, hands together at the belt. Lifts the leg and the pitch. That's high and away. Gilmet quick out of his stance to get a glove on it. Count runs to 2-1 on Miller. Adams, the go-ahead run, stands on first base in the top of the ninth. Sounds trying to avoid losing back-to-back games to start the week here in Sugar Land. Munoz looks in. And the pitch. Breaking ball just missed. Good eye there from Miller. That was off the plate. Count is 3-1 to the Sounds catcher. Brock Wilkin waits on deck. He'll be hunting his pitch here. Extra bases could give the Sounds the lead. Munoz will not be able to deliver yet. Miller asks for time ahead of the 3-1. Gets a couple of practice cuts out to the right of the left-handed batter's box. Munoz set from the belt. And the 3-1 pitch. Miller watches as a cutter works its way to the middle of the plate. Count runs full 3-2. And you wonder if maybe Adams is moving on the pitch here to try and stay out of the double play. Munoz delivers. The pitch is down. He was running. Throw down to second. Gets through into center field. Adams going to take an extra 90 feet. He's into third safely. Great call there by the Sounds coaching staff. Adams on the run, 3-2. It was ball 4. And the throwing error from Gilmet behind the plate allows Adams to scamper up to third. And now runners at the corners with one out. The go-ahead run standing just 90 feet away. Still just one out in the inning, and we will get a mound visit here. Sugar Land wants to talk this over. Pitching coach Sean Buchanan out from the first base side dugout. He'll bring the infield in, talking to Rodery Munoz on how he wants to attack Brock Wilkin, who again is already homered today. Doesn't need to homer here, although the Sounds would surely take it. A fly ball would give the Sounds the lead with Adams standing on third base. Base hit and a walk and the error from Gilmet throwing down to second. And it's one of those things where I'm sure if you ask Gilmet, he wants that throw back considering that Adams already had second base. It was a walk. Couldn't have gotten him out anyway, but the mistake allows Adams to move up, and now again, a fly ball would do enough to get the run in. Ready to go, right on right. Munoz against Wilkin. First pitch, slider dips into the zone for strike one. Miller on first, Adams on third. Tie game at three in the top of the ninth with one out. Munoz comes set. And the 0-1. Fastball is fouled straight back. Count quickly, 0-2 on Wilkin. Lots of ways to get the run in, but also a lot of things you don't want here. Strikeout, pop out, hard ground ball right at an infielder as well, as the double play is in order. The 1-1 upstairs, excuse me, the 0-2. That misses high, and it is a 1-2 count. Scoreboard here in Sugarland is messed up, but it is one ball and two strikes. Right on right. And the pitch. Wilkin nearly went. The ball gets away from the catcher. Adams stays where he is. Slider got away. Nice job to keep it close enough where Adams couldn't come home and actually was able to keep Miller at first as well. That's one of those, if Miller could have read it, you at least take the double play out of order instead. Still runners on first and third. Count is 2-2. Munoz lifts the leg and comes home. Misses outside, and the count runs full 3-2. A walk would not be the end of the world for Munoz. Luis Matos waits on deck. Miller off of first. Adams off of third. One gone, top of the ninth. Here comes the payoff pitch from Munoz. It is strike three on the outside corner. Fastball dotted on the paint. And Wilkin will walk back to the dugout. It was close, but it was strike three. It would have been a failed challenge if Wilkin had tapped the top of his helmet. And again, both teams down to just one challenge remaining. So good job not to use it there. But that's strikeout number two for Munoz. And now Luis Matos will need a base hit to drive in the go-ahead run here in the ninth. Right on right, the first pitch. Big swing and a miss. Fastball at the top of the zone. Actually, Matos did get a piece of it as it ricochets back over the catcher's head. Runners at the corners, top of the ninth. Tie game at three. Sounds trying to take advantage of this opportunity to retake the lead. The 0-1. Matos, another big swing. This time he does miss it in the count 0-2. Adams had a one-out single. He was moving on a 3-2 pitch to Miller that ended up being ball four. Throw down to second was offline and allowed Adams to move up to third. But a strikeout of Wilkin now has two outs and an 0-2 count. Swing from Matos. Line drive. It is caught by Delgado. Well hit by Matos, but Delgado, leaning to his left, is able to grab it, and that ends the inning. Sounds leave runners on the corners in the ninth. We head to the bottom half. Sounds trying to force extras for the second straight night when we come back on the Nashville Sounds Radio Network.
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0: On to the bottom of the ninth, still tied at three. We had extra baseball last night, might be getting it again tonight. Lyon Richardson had a great eighth inning. He'll look to hang a zero in the ninth and get some free baseball here in Sugarland. Jake Lyman with you, filling in for Jeff Hem once again. Jeff will be back on these airwaves tomorrow. Lyon Richardson retired all three space Cowboys he faced in the eighth. He starts off with Tommy Sacco here in the ninth. First pitch, fastball is high and away for ball one. 8-9-1 due up for Sugarland. Sacco, Diaz, Biggio. The 1-0 pitch, swung on and flared foul, out of play, one ball, one strike. Sounds using Richardson similarly to how they used Blake Holub last night, as he was able to get back-to-back scoreless frames in the eighth and ninth to force extras. The 1-1 misses inside. Fastball at 96, two balls, one strike. Sounds left runners at the corners in the top of the inning. Could have retaken the lead for the first time since the sixth. Bullpens have been strong in this series for both sides. 2-1, sinker is fouled off. Count is even, 2-2. Again, Sacco, Diaz, Biggio due up in the inning. Biggio was the hero last night with a walk-off single in the 10th. The 2-2, just outside, and the count runs full, 3-2. Sugarland has been involved in a walk-off in each of the last two games they've played. Lost in walk-off fashion against El Paso back on Sunday, and obviously the win last night in extras. The 3-2, Sacco takes, it's outside, ball four. Both these teams being very careful with that last challenge, don't want to waste it. And just as we said in the top of the inning, Brock Wilkin was rung up on a close pitch. That one also was smart not to challenge. It was outside. But it does put the leadoff base runner on. Sacco walks and brings up Edwin Diaz. We will see if they try and bunt over Sacco into scoring position. He will square. The pitch is at the knees for strike one. Diaz pulled back. Nice job by Richardson to dot the bottom of the zone. Count is 0-1. Sacco takes his lead off of first. Tie game at three. He is the winning run here in the bottom of the ninth. Right on right here is the 0-1. On the inside corner, really well-placed pitch from Richardson, and he's quickly ahead 0-2. Diaz did not square that time. You would assume he's swinging away from here on out, now down to two strikes. He does swing at the 0-2 and just nicked it. Change up at 87, took something off it, and Diaz stays alive 0-2. Leadoff walk has Sacco at first. Sounds trying to extend this game to a 10th inning for the second straight night here in Sugarland. From the belt, Richardson spins and fires back to first. Good move, but not in time. Sacco is back safely. Back into the right-handed side. Richardson from the stretch, the 0-2. High and away that time. One ball, two strikes. This game has been tied at three since the sixth. An RBI single from Edwin Diaz. Evened it up at three. The 1-2 is down and away. Two balls, two strikes. Diaz at the plate once again. He's reached base all three times he's come to the plate today. Two walks and a single. Two balls, two strikes. This pitch is downstairs, two. So from 0-2 back to 3-2, Diaz has worked the count full. You wonder if maybe Sacco moves on the pitch here. We saw the Sounds send the runner on a 3-2 pitch in the top of the ninth. He's not going. The payoff pitch is hit on the ground. Third base side. Hamilton gloves, throws to second. That's the only play they'll have. Great job by Hamilton to get the lead runner. Not an easy play. Diaz will take over at first. Sacco is out, so on the fielder's choice, the Sounds are able to keep the run, the winning run out of scoring position. So Diaz on first with one gone now. Bottom nine, tie game at three, and it's Kevin Biggio. He has been a thorn in the Sounds' side through the first two nights of this series. Getting the walk-off single last night, he hit a home run to start off the game today. First pitch on the inside corner. Good sinker at 96 there from Richardson, ahead 0-1. Diaz takes his lead off of first. Short lead over there being held by Wilkin. The 0-1. Swing and a miss. Same spot that time with the slider, and now the count quickly 0-2 on Biggio. Winning run is at first. One gone, bottom of the ninth. Richardson looking to hang a second straight zero. Ready from the stretch. Richardson kicks and delivers. The 0-2. Ring him up. Strike three. Sinker peeled back to the inside corner. A challenge here from Biggio. On the scoreboard, it is strike three. Not only is that out number two and a big second out, the Space Cowboys now down both challenges. So now two outs. Richardson is one out away from extending this game to extra innings. Jake Myers digs in from the right side. First pitch, it is a slider down and away. One ball, no strikes. Diaz on first. Grounded into a fielder's choice after the leadoff walk from Joey Sacco. The 1-0. That is downstairs. Two balls, no strikes. Richardson just hit 30 pitches out of the bullpen. The 2-0. Check swing. But a foul ball. Myers just clipped it as he brought the bat through the zone. Two balls, one strike. Diaz on first with two gone. Bottom of the ninth. Nice job by both of these bullpens. The leadoff man reaching here in the ninth. Richardson has really locked in. Back-to-back big outs. 2-1 pitch. Fouled straight back. Two balls, two strikes. Then in the top of the ninth, Rodery Munoz for Sugarland was able to strand runners on first and third. Diaz takes his lead off first. Two gone. Here's the 2-2 pitch. That almost hit Myers. He bends out of the way. I think Myers is trying to tell home plate umpire Raul Moreno it might have grazed his jersey. Moreno says, nope, that's just ball three. Runner on first, two outs. Payoff pitch coming from Richardson. Swing and a miss. Myers goes down on strikes. Back-to-back punch outs from Richardson. He's got four out of the pen. And he throws another scoreless inning for the second straight night. We've got free baseball in Sugar Land. 10th inning coming up here on the Nashville Sounds Radio Network.
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0: Extra innings for the second straight game to start this series. The Sounds and Space Cowboys have been locked in tight ones in each of the first two nights. It was a 3-2 10th inning win for the Space Cowboys last night. Tonight, we'll see if the Sounds can even up the series with an extra innings win of their own. Starting on second base, Luis Matos here in the 10th. It'll be the 8-9-1 hitters, Ethan Murray, Eduardo Garcia, and David Hamilton. They'll face Logan Van Wy, pitching for the second straight night. 5.17 ERA for the right-hander in 32 appearances this year. Matos on second. As we start the 10th inning, tied up at 3. Sounds were unable to score in the 10th inning last night. See if they can put some pressure on Sugarland here. First pitch. Murray swings. Sends this out towards right center field. Back goes the right fielder, Lopez Fido, and it's off the wall. A one-hopper into the gap. Murray's around second. He's looking for 3. Matos is in to score. It's a leadoff triple for Ethan Murray. And the Sounds are back on top 4-3 in the 10th. That is massive from Ethan Murray. Last night, the Sounds could not get the runner in from second. It takes one pitch tonight. Ethan Murray with an opposite field triple that one hops off the fence. He's now 90 feet away from making it a two-run game as the Sounds have struck first here in extra innings. Eduardo Garcia is next. Trying to drive in Murray. First pitch is outside. 1 ball, no strikes. Van Wy's 1-0. In there. Inside corner with a fastball. 1 ball, one strike. So this is huge for the Sounds. Already a run across to take the lead. And now an insurance run 90 feet away. So important to score 2 in the top of the 10th with the ghost runner. Garcia swings at the 1-1. This is hit out towards left. Back goes Biggio. He leaps. He makes the catch. But that will be deep enough to score the run. Murray scampers home from third. Looked like that could have been more off the bat, but Garcia does his job. It is a sacrifice fly, and the Sounds have scored twice in the first two batters. Here in the 10th inning, it's 5-3 Nashville. So the base is clear now with one gone, and we will see a pinch hitter for David Hamilton. He is done for the night. It is Eric Brown Jr., who was just called up from AA Biloxi today. Native of Tucson, Arizona. Former Coastal Carolina Chanticleer, making his first appearance at AAA tonight. First pitch, swing and a miss on a fastball up and in. Van Wy giving up 2 runs here right off the bat in the 10th inning. Just 5 pitches, all it took. Triple from Murray and the sack fly from Garcia. The 0-1 swung on and fouled off by Brown. Count is 0-2. Eric Brown Jr., the former 27th overall pick in the 2022 MLB draft. He was the highest drafted player in Coastal Carolina history. That is until this year when Cameron Flukie went with the 21st pick to the Tigers. The 0-2. Swing and a miss. Brown goes down on strikes, and now two outs here in the 10th. Sounds have done their job. Think you'd feel okay heading to the home half, leading 5-3, but any insurance would be great here to give your bullpen some help in the bottom of the 10th. Jacob Hurtubise will step in with the bases empty and two gone. First pitch, here it comes. Up and away, ball one. With the runner starting on second in extra innings, scoring one is almost necessary for every single team in the top of the inning. 1-0 pitch is up and away, because if you don't, all the home team has to do is manufacture that run in from second, and they win the game. So you got to score one, and it feels like you have to score two as well to give yourself a chance to win it, because it is difficult to keep that runner from scoring from second. The 2-0, breaking ball bends in for strike one. But scoring three would be great, because then you take out the possibility of one swing tying the game back up at five. A home run would do just that, but the Sounds have to feel like they're in a good spot. 2-1 pitch swung on and missed, and now the count even. Van Wy ready with the 2-2 offering. Here it comes. Swung on, grounded, shortstop side. One step to his right. Whitcomb throws across the diamond. It's close, but they do get the speedy Hurtubise for out number three. But the Sounds do strike in the top of the 10th. An RBI triple from Ethan Murray. He comes in to score on a sack fly. It's 5-3 Sounds, looking to close it out in the home half here on the Nashville Sounds Radio Network.
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0: The Sounds strike for two in the top of the 10th. Back-to-back nights with extra innings. Tonight, the Sounds looking to come out on top. They're three outs away from doing just that. Caleb Bowman is out of the bullpen to try and get the victory. Bowman, the right-hander, stands 6'1", a 5.86 ERA in 22 appearances this year. Jake Myers starts the inning on second. Joey Loperfido is the first one in. First pitch, Loperfido swings. It's a line drive, and it's through into right field. Coming up, throwing Matos. The throw to the plate will hold Myers at third. So it's a base hit for Loperfido, but does not get a run on the board for the Space Cowboys. Runners are at the corners, but it does put the tying run on base and brings the go-ahead run to the plate in the form of Shea Whitcomb. Bowman trying to close out a victory. Two runs in the top of the 10th for the Sounds. First pitch to Whitcomb is a sinker painted on the inside edge for strike one. The run on third does not matter. That's Jake Myers, who started the inning on second. Lo Perfido, the tying run, is on first. Here's the 0-1. Breaking ball is fouled off down the right side, count 0-2. This is one of those situations where you'd love to trade outs for runs. You'll give up the run coming home from third if you could get a ground ball for a double play here. Whitcomb grounded out twice today so far. 0-2 pitch is high and tight. He bends out of the way to avoid it. One ball, two strikes. 5-3 Nashville. Runners at the corners, no one out, bottom 10. Spin and a pickoff move over to first. Do want to keep an eye on Lo Perfido to try and keep that double play in order. Bowman ready from the belt. Here comes the 1-2 offering. Breaking ball, check swing, but he got a piece of it. Fouls it off and stays alive. We will do the 1-2 offering once again. Sounds scoring in the top of the 10th, and Ethan Murray, RBI triple. He came in to score on a sack fly from Eduardo Garcia. The 1-2. Swung on and popped up. A look down the first base line, but it is going to get over the netting and into the seats. We'll do the 1-2 again. Bowman trying to wear down Whitcomb here with runners at first and third and no one out. Trenton Brooks waits on deck. Whitcomb today, 1-for-4. Bowman leans in, hands together at the belt. The 1-2 pitch. That is outside. Count runs to 2-2. Good battle here. 7 pitches from Bowman to Whitcomb in this at-bat. Myers on third. Lo Perfido on first. Another check over. Lo Perfido back in, diving to the outside edge of the bag. He is the run that matters out there. That's the tying run. Sounds lead 5-3, bottom of the 10th. Here's the 2-2. Swung on and fouled off. Whitcomb not going down easily. That's the 8th pitch of the at-bat. We'll see at least a 9th. Five, three Sounds, bottom of the 10th. Nashville, the bats did its job in the top of the inning. The 2-2 swung on, poked out towards right. That is down for a base hit, and it rolls all the way to the warning track. Montos able to cut it off, throws in, but it will be a double. One run comes in to score. Lo Perfido will have to scramble back to third. It's an RBI double from Whitcomb. Sugarland back within one, and now the winning run is standing on second base. Back-to-back hits to start the inning. Lo Perfido with a single, an RBI double from Whitcomb. He is the winning run on second. Lo Perfido, the tying run on third with still nobody out in the bottom of the 10th. 5-4 Sounds. Bowman trying to get out of the jam. First pitch to Trenton Brooks. Bounces in. Slider towards the front foot for ball one. Sounds outfielder is going to have to come up firing on anything that drops in front of him. 1-0 pitch, big swing from Brooks. He comes up empty on a fastball, 1-1. Whitcomb on second, Lo Perfido on third. No one out, bottom of the 10th. Sounds leading by one. Bowman, the 1-1 pitch. Swung on and fouled off. Now one ball, two strikes. Bowman could really use a strikeout here. Then you get into the situation where you could possibly put a runner on to load the bases and set up that game-ending double play. Count is 1-2. Bowman delivers. Breaking ball couldn't get him to chase, and the count is even 2-2. Sounds scored two in the top of the 10th, which feels pretty safe in this era of baseball when the runner starts on second, but back-to-back hits have Nashville in trouble. The 2-2 swung on and popped up. This should be out number one. Murray backtracking, and it will actually be Garcia who makes the catch for the first out. That is huge. A pop out there puts out number one on the board, and now you could consider putting a runner on to try and set up the game-ending double play. Raynel Delgado is next, and they will give him the free pass to first. So the bases are loaded with one out.

0: Sounds lead 5-4. Bowman ready. The 2-0 pitch. Just inside. Doesn't get the call from Raul Moreno behind the plate, and the count is 3-0. Nowhere to put Guilmette. With the bases loaded, the tying run standing on third base. Bowman. The 3-0. That's down and away. Ball four. And that walks in the tying run. We are all square at 5 once again. And now the game-winning run is standing on third base in the form of Shea Whitcomb. So Tommy Sacco digs in with the bases loaded and one out. Tie game at 5 in the bottom of the 10th. First pitch, high and away from Bowman, and he's missed on 5 straight, trying to dial it back in. A ground ball could still get this game to the 11th inning. Double play could get the Sounds out of the frame, still tied, but a base hit, even a fly ball deep enough, would end this game and send Sugarland to a second straight walk-off win. Tommy Sacco 0-for-3 with a walk today. Bases loaded. Count is 1-0. Bowman delivers. Slider doesn't get the call. It was right near the outside corner. It's a challenge here from Miller. This is a big one. Sounds last challenge. It was a strike by about as small a margin as you can imagine. Just clipped the zone, and that is huge. The Sounds turn a 2-0 count with the bases loaded to 1-1. Here comes the 1-1 pitch. Swing and a miss. A strikeout would do as well for Bowman. Gives you a chance to get out of this inning and extend this game to the 11th. Sounds scored 2 in the top of the 10th. Sugarland has answered back with 2 of their own. They've got the bases loaded and 1 out. The 2-2. Swung on and fouled off. Count stays at 2-2. Bowman has fired 24 pitches in this inning. Ready from the belt. The 2-2 pitch. Downstairs, and now the count, the count is 2-2. The scoreboard is, again, not correct out in left center field. It is a 2-2 count. Bases loaded. There they go. They've corrected it with one out in a tie game here in the bottom of the 10th. The 2-2 pitch, high and away. And now the count is full, 3-2. Bowman has to put this in the zone here or the game is over. Tie game at 5, bases loaded. Bowman, ready with the payoff pitch. It's high and away, ball 4. And Sugarland walks it off for the second straight night. A walk-off walk to Tommy Sacco Jr. Sounds score 2 in the top of the 10th, but Sugarland scores 3 in the home half. And the Sounds fall in walk-off fashion for the second straight night. We'll give you the totals after this, then the post-game show here on the Nashville Sounds Radio Network.
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1: Jake Lyman with you here in Sugarland. Cruz Martin back at our 94.9 The Fan studios. Again, the Sounds fall 6-5 to Sugarland. Back-to-back losses to start the series, both going to extra innings. 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Let's get you the totals. The Sounds with 5 runs on 6 hits, no errors, 4 left on base tonight. For Sugarland, 6 runs on 10 hits, 1 error, 11 left on base. The winning pitcher, Logan Van Way, gave up 2 runs in the top of the 10th, but his bats backed him up. Caleb Bowman gets the loss for the Sounds. Nashville now 54-44 on the season. They are 11-12 in the second half, while Sugarland 49-48 this year, 17-6 in the second half. The game lasted 3 hours in front of 3,403 at Constellation Field. We'll get you the game recap coming up in just a second, but first let's go through the out-of-town scoreboard one last time. First, looking around the International League, most games have wrapped up at this point. We mentioned some of the finals from earlier on in the day. A doubleheader in Worcester with the WooSox taking both of those games, both close games, but in different ways. A 3-2 win to start the day, a 13-12 win later in the day, with the WooSox taking both wins over the Jumbo Shrimp. Syracuse beat Scranton Wilkes-Barre 5-4. Louisville beat Toledo 9-0. Charlotte doubles up Norfolk 8-4 in North Carolina. Gwinnett beats Iowa 7-5. St. Paul shuts out Columbus 9-0. Indianapolis beating Lehigh Valley in a pitcher's duel 2-1. Buffalo beats Rochester 9-2. One game just wrapped up in Memphis with Durham beating the Redbirds 8-2. And one other interleague series going on this week. Omaha is in Salt Lake. The Storm Chasers leading the Bees 7-2 out in Utah. The big league scoreboard. Lots of day games today. It's a getaway day for a lot of squads, including the parent club Brewers, who beat the Mets 4-3. When they did that, they were tied for the best record in baseball. The Dodgers did beat the Phillies later on this evening to move back half a game up, but the Brewers still in first place in the NL Central. And half a game back of the best record in baseball, not a shabby place to be. Other games that have gone final, in fact, all games around Major League Baseball have gone final. A doubleheader in the Bronx today, split between the Pirates and Yankees. Pirates won in extras 5-3 in Game 1. Yankees shut out the Pirates in Game 2, 2-0. Red Sox winning their 15th straight game in Game 1 of a doubleheader with the Orioles 6-3. But their long winning streak has finally come to an end. The Orioles beating Boston 5-1 in the nightcap. Mentioned the Brewers beat the Mets 4-3. Royals beat the Giants 5-4. Nationals out at Coors Field beat the Rockies 8-0. Diamondbacks defend their home field, winning 15-5 over the Athletics. Reds out in Seattle win 5-3 over the Mariners. Cardinals shut out the Angels 1-0. Twins beat the Guardians 10-6. The Rays, one of the best teams in the AL, beat the Blue Jays 4-2 in an AL East clash. Braves come back to beat the Padres 7-6. Tigers with a win on the road at Wrigley Field 5-1. White Sox beat the Rangers 4-2. And the parent club of the Space Cowboys, the Astros, beat the Marlins in Houston 5-2. Here in Sugarland, the Sounds fall in extra 6-5. We'll get you the game recap and wrap things up after this on the Nashville Sounds Radio Network.
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1: Back one final time from Sugar Land, Texas. The Sounds fall to the Space Cowboys in the 10th inning for the second straight night. Falling 6-5, Sounds put up two runs in the 10th, but give up three in the home half, and the Space Cowboys win the first two games of the series. 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Sounds fell behind right away. It was a solo home run from Kevin Biggio. He had the last swing of last night's game, a walk-off single in the 10th. His first swing in the first inning was a solo shot to make it 1-0. The Space Cowboys would follow up with another solo home run, a leadoff bomb from Joey Loperfido in the third, and they went up 2-0. Garrett Stallings went two frames. Carlos Rodriguez gave up the second home run as he pitched the third and the fourth. It was a slow start for the Sounds bats as they only had one base runner through three innings. It was a walk to Eduardo Garcia, but in the fourth, that's where things started to pick up. Jacob Herdebe singled to start the inning, and despite a double play ball from Tyler Black, the rally was not over yet. Luke Adams had a base hit, and then it was Darian Miller who stepped up and tied the game with one swing of the bat. McPherson ready with the 2-1. Kicks and delivers. Miller swings and drills this one to right. Back goes the right fielder Loperfido. He looks up. This ball is gone. Over the bullpen in right field, Darian Miller ties the game at 2. His second AAA home run is crushed over the right field fence. We are all square here in Sugarland, 2-2 in the fourth. That was Miller's second home run of the season. Second home run at AAA tied the game at 2. And just a few pitches later, Brock Wilkin joined in on the fun. Here comes the payoff. Wilkin swings. He launches one to left field. This one is deep, and it is gone. Wilkin keeps it fair around the foul pole. Back-to-back home runs for Nashville, and the Sounds have their first lead of the night. Wilkin crushes his 10th home run of the season. Sounds lead 3-2. Wilkin gets to double digits with that one. Back-to-back home runs. It was all blast to start off the game. Two home runs for each team. The only difference, Miller hit one with a runner on base. It was 3-2 Sounds, and that's the way it stayed until the sixth. D.L. Hall was on Major League rehab and looked very good. He was able to retire the side in the fifth in order and was looking like he was going to get out of a jam. Allowed the first two runners to reach in the sixth, then struck out Garrett Gilmett and Tommy Sacco, but he left the game, and the Sounds were not able to back it up. Cameron Wagner gives up a base hit to Edwin Diaz that tied the game at 3. That's the way it would stay through 9 innings. The Sounds did threaten in the ninth, getting runners to first and third with just one out in the frame, but Brock Wilkin and Luis Matos could not drive in the go-ahead run. It was a nice job by Lyon Richardson to post zeros in the 8th and 9th to get the game to the 10th inning. The Sounds went to the 10th. They did not score an extras yesterday. It took just one pitch for the Sounds to get on the board in the 10th inning tonight. First pitch, Murray swings, sends this out towards right center field. Back goes the right fielder Loperfido, and it's off the wall. A one-hopper into the gap. Murray's around second. He's looking for three. Montos is in to score. It's a leadoff triple for Ethan Murray. And the Sounds are back on top 4-3 in the 10th. And that was your Toyota drive of the game. Nobody has more electrified vehicles than Toyota, including the powerful and efficient new Tundra, which holds its value better than anything in its class. And Tundra is built right here in the USA. Murray was on third. Sounds already leading by one. Eduardo Garcia came through to extend the lead. Garcia swings at the 1-1. This is hit out towards left. Back goes Biggio. He leaps. He makes the catch. But that will be deep enough to score the run. Murray scampers home from third. Looked like that could have been more off the bat, but Garcia does his job. It is a sacrifice fly, and the Sounds have scored twice in the first two batters here in the 10th inning. It's 5-3 Nashville. Sounds would have a two-run lead, which they felt was pretty safe, but things got a little hairy in the 10th. Joey Loperfido led off with a single to put runners at first and third. Shea Whitcomb would double to get the Space Cowboys within one and put the winning run at second base. After a pop-out, gave the Sound some hope that Caleb Bowman would be able to walk the tightrope. Back-to-back walks would end the game, including the final one to Garrett Gilmet. Bowman has to put this in the zone here or the game is over. Tie game at five, bases loaded. Bowman. Ready with the payoff pitch. It's high and away, ball four. And Sugarland walks it off for the second straight night. A walk-off walk to Tommy Sacco Jr. Sounds score two in the top of the 10th, but Sugarland scores three in the home half. And the Sounds fall in walk-off fashion for the second straight night. And excuse me, it was Sacco Jr. who drew the game-winning walk and gets the 6-5 win for Sugarland. Again, a 6-run, 10-hit, 1-error, 11 left on base performance for the Space Cowboys. Sounds go 5 runs, 6 hits, no errors, 4 left on base. Sounds fall to 54-44 on the season, 11-12 in the second half. Sugarland now 49-48, 17-6 in the second half. The game took exactly 3 hours on the dot in front of 2,403. Logan Van Wy, the winning pitcher, Caleb Bowman takes the loss. Sounds tough losses in back-to-back nights, but they've been right there. They'll look to bounce back tomorrow night, right back here in Sugarland at Constellation Field. Same time, same place, 7:05 first pitch, 6:50 pregame. And Jeff Hem will be back on the call with you. So excited for that. It's been fun filling in over the last 2 days down here in Texas. Tomorrow, Tyson Harden gets the ball for the Sounds. It is still TBD for Sugarland. We'll find out who their starter will be likely tomorrow afternoon. A big thanks to Cruz Martin back at our 94.9 The Fan Studios for all of his great work behind the scenes. As always, again, I'm Jake Lyman signing off from Constellation Field at Sugarland, Texas. Big thanks to Jeff Hem for the opportunity to fill in over the last couple of days. Jeff will be back tomorrow for Game 3 of this series between the Space Cowboys and the Sounds. And we'll talk to you then across the Nashville Sounds Radio Network.
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1: 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And 102.9 The Buzz on-air personality Andy Herron celebrates 12 years. 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

0: That All-Star festivities will come up on Saturday. And as she mentioned, there will be a new three-point champ. But there was a champ tonight. The Liberty, they got the dub over the Sky. 95-94, that one going down to the wire. This one did not go down to the wire. Indiana, the Fever, going up against the Sun, wasn't even close.
1: 6:20 to go in our third quarter. Caitlin Clark, how does she do it? The circus shot finish and the foul.
2: And Diamond Miller is a versatile, long, strong defender, blanketing her, trying to do everything she can to show resistance.
3: USA Network there on the call. The Fever 123, the Sun 88. BTA is what the young people say. And Caitlin Clark tonight, 27 points, 11 assists.
0: Yeah, I mean, just balled out. There's no doubt. Hardly had to put in any work in the second half. Had 21 by the half, had 27 when the game was all said and over. 27 points, 11 assists. Right, she has really been on a heater as of late, right? She had one game that was a bad game, and she bounced back with a 45-point performance. It was fantastic, and it just seems like the Fever are really starting to round into shape. Yeah. And remember, they gave the Aces everything that they could handle last year in the postseason without Caitlin Clark. Mm-hmm. If they could come together with her, you better watch out. I know they're not the top three right now, but they're still a dangerous team.
3: Yeah, and, you know, it was like two or three games ago, Caitlin Clark had one of her worst games as a pro, and she has been rolling ever since. She could easily score 40 tonight.
0: You know, I don't give Aaliyah Boston enough credit, but I need to start giving her. She, to me, this year has shown me a lot. She showed me a lot of toughness that I didn't see in her before. Early in her career in the league, I didn't look at her as tough. I looked at her as a good, solid player, but she didn't show that toughness that she's been showing. And she's got a little attitude. She's been hitting three-pointers now. It's like she's coming into her own right now. Tonight, 22.6 boards, 5 assists, 3 steals, 6th career game with 20 points, 5 rebounds, and 5 assists. She really is rounding into shape. I think that she is going to end up really becoming a force in the league. She was already good, don't get me wrong, coming out of South Carolina, but she's taking her game to a whole nother level.
3: Yeah, her and Caitlin Clark, they're supposed to be the dynamic duo for the Fever, and I think they'll get there. You know, we already know Caitlin and kind of what she's able to do, and Aaliyah just has tons of potential and is meeting it, you know, every day and improving it. So it's awesome. I can't wait to see those two continue to grow.
0: He's Emmett Golden. I'm Q Myers. It's game night here on ESPN Radio, the all-new ESPN app. Coming up next, college football right around the corner. Are we going to be yelling, Roll Tide? 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
14: Kalen DeBoer has to win this year, and he has to do something significant.
15: We obviously fell short of our goals when it comes to winning the conference championship, competing for a national championship, but there are some steps that I felt we took.
16: They've got the right pieces on defense. I think the big challenge for Kalen this year is going to be, can I fix all the issues we have on offense? But I do think they have a chance to be a good team.
14: If this program falls badly, they'll find the $70 million to get rid of him.

0: guys, and timely hitting is how you get in this situation.
1: They lose here. They get a day off before staying at Fenway facing the Blue Jays. How does Chad Tracy bottle this up and keep 15 of 16 is a heck of a run? How do you keep playing winning baseball now that you have a little time to exhale?
0: Yeah, when I was manager, I tried to stay out of the way in these moments, right? The players got it. Managers just keep things as status quo. They've got good leadership like we talked about, and they're getting timely hitting. The pitching staff is so good under Andrew Bailey. These guys are right where they need to be. Everything stays the same. I know he started to kind of back off some of the batting practice, let these guys rest. They've been on this good run. It's emotional draining. You hear Fenway right now rocking. The energy these guys are feeling from their fans is so contagious. And when you've won 20 out of 23 like they had on this run, that's when you know it's a good team and just stay out of the way.
2: If you are a player and you are trying to...
3: The Orioles with the 5-1 win in game two. Baltimore now 11-5 in July, second best in baseball behind the Red Sox. Red Sox entered their hot streak, 11 games under 500, 37-48 on the season. The trade deadline now approaching in a week and a half. Now what? ESPN insider Tim Kirchen.
4: They're right in the middle of it now. A month ago, they were 32-46. They've gone from big-time sellers at the trade deadline to now big-time buyers at the deadline because they're in the playoffs at the moment. They are the third wildcard team. This is one of the most stunning turnarounds I've ever seen. And now they're going to go get somebody to help their club. I mean, they were 23rd in runs scored going into today and 28th in home runs. So Luis Arraez, who's going to move, the Giants are going to move him. He's affordable and he's a really good hitter. He makes sense for so many teams. But the Red Sox, again, they only have 95 homers going into today. They need a power bat more, even more than they need a guy who can get on base. Hunter Goodman's out there. We'll see if the Rockies move him. Zach Neto may be on the move. The Red Sox are going to do something because they're right in the middle of this now.
3: 15-1 in their last 16. SportsCenter All Night ESPN Radio. Tigers may also be in a quandary as the trade deadline approaches August 3rd, given the future of Tarek Skubal. Detroit with another win on Wednesday.
5: 3-0 pitch, high fly ball, left center field, deep, back, Crow looking up, gone! Ha! You lead! Three-run home run, 4-1 Tigers in the fourth.
3: 97-1 the ticket. The key point of that home run came in the first couple seconds of what you heard.
5: 3-0 pitch.
3: Yeah, 3-0 pitch. Third time this season the Tigers have homered on a 3-0 count. Most in the American League, second most in Major League Baseball. Nationals have actually done it four times. Tigers, a 5-1 win over the Cubs. Spencer Torkelson, 2-for-3, scored three times. He hit a home run. Five of his 10 hits in July have been home runs.
6: We're just staying in the fight. I think we show up every single day expecting to win, and that's what winning teams do, is they find different ways to win, and we're getting contributions from everybody.
0: You guys have led all of baseball in home runs since the month of June. Give me that secret, because I couldn't hit a lick. I want to know what you guys are doing. What's the secret sauce in just putting those balls over the fence?
6: I feel like we're just getting good pitches to hit. We're not missing a lot of them. It's a group effort, stringing some nice at-bats together. It's just getting that good pitch to hit and putting your ace swing on it and not missing it.
1: Your manager keeps it a buck. A.J. Hinch said before this series, we've been playing game sevens since May, talking about whether or not you guys will be buyers or sellers, and a two-time Cy Young winner, Tarek Skubal, may be outbound. Where have you felt that urgency in the clubhouse in the last month or so?
6: It was a pretty bad May, if I recall. So, it's been a must win for a while now. And, I feel like this team thrives under that type of pressure. I feel like this team finds different ways to win. We pull for each other and we just show up every single day, trying to give our best.
2: As you string those wins together and you see the writing on the wall trying to get back into this wild card picture, what then is the hope for you all as far as just the day-to-day success rate? What does that look like for y'all?
6: We're trying to win every single day. Feels like we have to win a lot. We're still in this hunt. We want to make people have some tough decisions. We want to make those decisions.

0: for the love of the climb. 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
2: Except I wouldn't play The Killers. I would be playing like Puddle of Mud or Korn.
1: How dare you say that? How dare you say
2: or Linkin Park or Paramore.
1: Why can't we play The Killers also?
3: Because she only knows one song by them.
2: No, because they're not really alternative.
3: Yes, they are.
1: They're rock.
2: They're more rock and they're more commercial rock.
3: They're alternative rock for sure.
2: No.
3: They have elements of it at least.
1: I don't know that. I think of the bands you said, only Paramore would actually be alt rock. Because like Blink 182 is really like when you're thinking alt rock.
2: Linkin Park is not.
3: I feel like that's more punk.
1: I don't think so. Yeah, you know what? I like punk rock better than alt rock. I like both actually.
2: What's the differentiating factor?
1: Punk rock.
2: What makes it alt rock or punk rock?
1: We'll have to look up the exact definition. Like I could hear it in my head, but I don't know that I could do a good job explaining it. But there has to be some sort of. I think punk rock songs are shorter actually. A lot of them are like 2.5 or less.
2: Who's punk rock? Like The Cure.
3: Well, like Blink 182 is
1: punk rock. Blink 182, MGK when he does the rock is like more punk rock kind of stuff. Paramore, I think, would be considered punk rock.
3: Green
1: right?
3: Day,
1: Green Day for sure. Yeah, I mean, it's all great. So many of these bands we just mentioned.
2: You can find them all in The Miz.
1: Yeah, The Miz. You know what? We play them all. And at times, we'll play some hip hop as well at 105.5 The Miz. 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The athlete with the brightest future, Dale.
4: Hey, good morning, guys. Love the show. First off, Smalls, 100% agree. Pet peeve, people that interrupt for all the reasons you said. Second one, people that speak for a living, mispronouncing, et cetera. Evan, work with Tauscher on both, please. But as far as your list goes, I'm not going to argue with the end result on any of these. I would just take Caitlin Clark out of there. She's great, but too injury prone. Mm-hmm. Olivia Miles, I really feel, is the future face of the WNBA. And it's hard to compare international with WNBA, NBA, things like that. But great list. Only swap would be Clark for Miles.
1: Mm. Smalls, what do you think? It's your list.
2: Great suggestion from Dale. And I understand where he's going with Olivia Miles, but I just could not discount everything that Caitlin Clark has accomplished and what she has accomplished from a transcendent standpoint. She is box office.
5: No, no.
2: We tune into the W in a different way because of Caitlin Clark. She is a franchise unto herself, essentially. So while I absolutely respect the idea of adding Olivia Miles to the bracket, I could not take Caitlin Clark off.
5: Yeah, Olivia Miles might end up being a better player, but she's probably not going to be as big a star as Caitlin Clark. Right. And we've seen the character development of Caitlin Clark in a different way from college to pro versus Olivia Miles. That's what makes it different.
2: Yeah, good point.
1: That's a good thing you just brought up. Let me ask you that. When you were evaluating the list, star power or on court? Because when you're saying brightest future, let's say Caitlin Clark, just for argument's sake, is the second best player and Olivia Miles is the best player. Mm-hmm. But Caitlin Clark has every brand deal, is making appearances on every TV show, et cetera. Is that a brighter future?
5: Well, it's what we talked about with Tiger Woods. Now, there was a decade where Tiger Woods was the greatest golfer, arguably the greatest athlete on the planet.
2: Right.
5: It was phrased this way in describing Tiger Woods. He doesn't move the needle. He is the needle. That is Caitlin Clark with the WNBA.
2: Great call.
5: It just so happens to coincide with them having a billion-dollar media rights deal, you know, which is pioneering in a sense in terms of the amount of money that the WNBA was able to command. So I think that's the difference when we start talking about the athletes with the brightest future. If the athlete doesn't just move the needle if they are the needle in their respective sport.
2: Great call.
1: Also, I had no idea. We all know Mark Tauscher, our teammate here at ESPN Radio, ESPN Wisconsin, former Packer and Badger, that he mispronounced that word for his entire life. I was unaware of that. I also am not saying that word because I don't think I know how to say that word. Is it et cetera?
5: Et cetera?
2: Et cetera.
1: All three of us said it differently.
3: Michelle got it.
2: Et cetera.
1: Et cetera.
5: Et cetera.
2: Et cetera.
1: Et cetera. Et cetera. Okay. Sean in Michigan, listening on Sirius XM 80. Athlete with the brightest future, Sean.
6: First off, thank you very much I've never called into a radio show before.
1: Welcome.
6: I love the list, but I disagree with Caleb. I still think Jaden Daniels, even though he had injuries, has the brighter future. It's the coach that made Caleb. Jaden has the talent. And if we want to do hypotheticals like Evan likes to do on occasions, what if we got rid of Quinn and put Sean McDermott in that seat? Wouldn't Jaden be elevated even more?
1: It's an interesting one. I appreciate the hypothetical right up my alley
2: on
1: this.
2: Thank you, Sean, for the call.
5: I mean, Lou Riddick was on First Take with you yesterday, and he's caping for Jaden Daniels when it comes to the players and power ranking the quarterbacks in the 2024 class. He still believes in Jaden Daniels. I mean, what do you say, the mental horsepower. Mm-hmm. He's more of a polished passer than Caleb Williams is. He's dynamic in terms of being able to make all of the throws and then also as a runner.
2: Right.
5: But, I mean, listen, the combination of Caleb Williams with Ben Johnson.
1: Well, that was my counter, the coaching part of it.
5: You can't ignore it, right?
1: And like, break with McDaniels.
5: Here's the thing. We can always engage in these hypotheticals. He's like, well, what if he had this coach? Well, he doesn't. You know, Jaden Daniels doesn't have Ben Johnson.
2: And
5: there's only one Ben Johnson.
2: And it doesn't seem like he's going anywhere anytime soon.
5: Yeah.
2: And we always do this with head coaches and quarterbacks that have success. Is it more this one or this? Is it more Brady or Belichick? Well, if Ben Johnson is that guy, and he's going to be one of the best coaches in the NFL for years to come, one of the brightest offensive minds, and he can get the best out of Caleb, why will we not think that Caleb will continue on this trajectory?
1: I agree, and I think if you're going to put Caleb for the brightest future over Jaden Daniels because of that on this list, I think it's reasonable the way you presented it. Yeah. because of the support staff.
2: Not only was Jaden Daniels injured last year, you're talking about a new offensive coordinator, a coach that if they don't have the same results is potentially on the hot seat.
1: Agreed.
2: There could be churn there that could impact his development. It's not that he's lacking in talent, obviously.
5: No, but he's more fundamentally sound, and he's more of a polished passer than Caleb Williams is. But Caleb Williams is going to have those highlight plays that just make you go, wow. It's like a shot on the golf course. You can hack it up for 17 holes, but it's that one hole where you hit a shot and it's like a tuning fork and it keeps you coming back. Mm. That is Caleb Williams. Mm. That's what we saw last year. The throw that he made to Cole Kmet in the corner of the end zone in the playoffs?
2: Yeah, I saw
5: it. Insane. Insane.
1: I guess the other thing that I would bring up off of this is the extreme nature in which Jaden Daniels, year one, greatest rookie season in the history of the NFL, at the most important position in American sports by far, at the quarterback position, to an injury plagued year two. That level of the gap between year one and year two is so enormous that the reason I would say Caleb is like, if Caleb just gets 1% better under Ben Johnson every year, he's going to be phenomenal.
5: Yeah.
1: And Jaden has other factors here. He doesn't have the coaching staff. He doesn't have the health, the extreme of year one versus year two.
5: Yeah, but then it's also the organization that you play for, and it's hard to ignore the comparisons to RG3, who was the second overall pick once upon a time. What was that, 2012? And we saw how that movie ended.
1: Well, that Seattle playoff game was completely unfair to him, putting him out there. And
5: he shouldn't have been out there.
1: But
5: that's the place that a lot of people go back to, fair or unfair, to Jaden Daniels because of the gross mismanagement we've seen in that franchise. Now, different coach,
1: right,
5: different owner, different team president, all of the things. But we've seen that happen before in a second year for a star quarterback who just so happens to also be the second overall pick.
2: But if we're going to take that line of thinking, can't we apply that to the Bears as well? Again, different coach, different personnel, but there hasn't been a franchise quarterback for the Bears in my lifetime. Cutler's the closest you got. Mitch Trubisky? I mean, we could go down that road.
5: But there have been quarterbacks that they've drafted in the first round that have played in Super Bowls. So, like, I get that. Like, I understand what you're saying. In order to judge what you are or aren't as a player, you got to be on the field and you got to be healthy. And that was a concern that we had about Jaden Daniels coming into the NFL. So there's a lot at stake, probably more so for the Commanders than Jaden Daniels. They have to make sure that this season goes well and that this guy gets back to more of what we saw in year one.
1: Just based on everything you set up, Smalls, ability of the player, health of the organization, coaching around him, weapons around him, etc., Drake May should have been on this list then, because even if you think Vrabel's going to go somewhere, McDaniels as his OC is not going anywhere. If you don't think Vrabel's going to make it as a head coach, which I think he's going to, but even if you don't, that next head coach has to take Josh McDaniels as the OC. I promise you that. I don't care who it is. They're inheriting Josh McDaniels because they are not going to separate him from Drake May. So there's just, I think, here's the beauty of this class. There's an argument for about four or five of these guys, which is remarkable. Damian Woody, ESPN NFL analyst, will join us next. 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
35: About because, listen, Caleb has a lot of upside. There's no question about it. As good of a season as he had last year, there's still a lot of work to be done with Caleb Williams. I mean, the guy completed less than 60% of his passes. I mean, if you're going to be an elite quarterback, you got to do much better than that. So, but the upside is huge with Caleb Williams. We know that. I expect him to be a lot better this year with the little things. I always talk about Caleb Williams just batting. You know, he can hit the home runs like anyone in the National Football League. I just need him to bat singles and doubles more often. So I think he'll be able to do that in year two, but his future is definitely bright.
5: Damian Woody, it's a heralded 2024 draft class when it comes with Caleb Williams, Jaden Daniels, Drake May, Bo Nix, just to name 4 of the top 6. But I'm curious to know what order you would put those players in, because our very own Lewis Riddick still thinks Jaden Daniels is the cream of the crop. Where do you come down? Who's the best quarterback in that class right now? And who do you think has the brightest future out of those guys?
35: Man, that's a tough one, man. I would put Drake May I would put Drake May first right now. Like, I just think Drake May is a complete package. You know, his deep ball accuracy, his mobility. He's a big quarterback. I will probably get him the slight edge, but I will agree with. Here's what I will say about what Lewis Riddick said. I think a lot of people forgot how good of a season Jaden Daniels had his rookie year. I mean, he had the best rookie season in the history of the National Football League. He single-handedly carried a Commanders team that, let's be honest, had no business being in the NFC Championship game. Had him knocking on the doorstep of the Super Bowl. So I think he's going to bounce back in a major way this year, and he could easily be that number one guy, you know, on their list.
5: So that's your 1-2, Drake May, Jaden Daniels?
35: If I had to rank them right now, it would be those two.
0: Okay. Well, Damian, if we went back a couple years, everything that you're saying about Jaden Daniels could have been applied to C.J. Stroud at the time. Offensive Rookie of the Year in 2023, number two overall pick, transformed a franchise in the Houston Texans. And now we're sitting here coming off a postseason where he was the reason why the Houston Texans weren't able to get it done. What version of C.J. Stroud do you think we're going to get this year?
35: I think we're going to get a much better version. I mean, listen, the fact that he hasn't been signed yet is telling. The organization is telling you what, you know, how they feel about the situation right now. They want to see, let me see you do it. And so I think this will be the second year in Nick Caley's system. Obviously, you know, with the change from last year, you had some bumps in the road, but man, the consistency from C.J. Stroud has to be a lot better. He's way too talented for that, you know, that god-awful slop that we saw in the playoffs last year. If it wasn't for his defense, you know, playing out of his skull, you know, it could have been a lot uglier for the Houston Texans. So he's much better than what he showed last year, and I expect him to be playing a lot better this year.
1: We're talking with ESPN NFL analyst Damian Woody, Super Bowl champion, 12 seasons in the NFL, here on Unsportsmanlike, presented by Progressive Insurance. Damian, is the Super Bowl talk around the Cowboys warranted?
35: I wouldn't go that far as the Dallas Cowboys. I do like the Dallas Cowboys. I like them to win the NFC East this year. But I mean, listen, there's levels to this. I don't put the Dallas Cowboys on the level of the Los Angeles Rams. I think the Seattle Seahawks is going to be there, even though they lost a couple pieces. I just think that Dallas, we got to take steps when it comes to the Dallas Cowboys. Can we see you make the playoff? Can we see you win the division? Can you win a playoff game before we start talking about, you know, being on the level of the Los Angeles Rams or the defending Super Bowl champions in the Seattle Seahawks?
5: That is okay. All right.
1: You disagree?
5: I'm not disagreeing with him. I think it's saying it with your chest. Damian, we had a conversation earlier about who the best coach is in that NFC West. Where do you land on the debate between Mike McDonald and Sean McVay?
35: Sean McVay has been like the cream of the crop, you know, going on a decade now. Like, he's been, you know, top tier coach, but like Mike McDaniel is just like a evil scientist, you know, in the lab as far as a defensive minded coach and his preparation with that team. I mean, listen, at the end of the day, man, I'm going to give the nod to the guy who just won a Super Bowl. Like, I'm going to give the nod to Mike McDaniel. I think the job that he's done with that organization, that coaching up that defense, having Sam Darnold playing the way that he played, I'm going to give him the slight nod over the offensive genius in Sean McVay.
1: Damian, before we let you go, I want to ask you about your Twitter handle, @DamianWoody. And what I want to ask you about is how many tweets you sent about soccer in the World Cup. You were so into it. I was enthralled by you being enthralled by it. What hooked you so much about the World Cup?
35: Yeah, you know what, man? It was a lot of things. One, it just... just from a 30,000 foot view, how all these countries came together and how they embraced the culture here in the United States. It just seemed like it just brought a lot of people together. I'm just a novice when it comes to soccer, but just kind of watching a game and just looking at people online talk about strategy. I think it really appealed to me. Even when you see a game that ends 0-0, but you just watch the game and you just see everything that's going on within the game, it really had me going. So I thought the World Cup was fantastic with an up close view at it, being that it was here in the United States.
5: Damian, you know what appealed to me? Seeing that grass in NFL stadiums.
35: Oh, come on, that
5: bro! I was looking at MetLife Stadium with grass in it, bro.
35: has MetLife looked any better? I know it looked like a big air conditioner, but the fact that it had that beautiful grass, oh man, I wish I could have played on some natural grass like that at MetLife.
5: Man.
1: Damian Woody, ESPN NFL analyst. Always a pleasure. Thank you, Damian. We appreciate the time as always.
35: All right. Thank you, guys.
5: He's right. It does look like a condenser for an air conditioner.
1: You know, one other thing. I heard your phone go off.
5: Yes.
1: If you were in my team meeting, I would have kicked you out of here.
5: Okay, but that was from one of our other teammates.
1: No, if you were in meeting, I would kick you out of here.
5: That was from David McKinnon from First Take.
1: Oh, well, that's a lot. I was doing my John Summerall bit. Nobody picked up on that?
5: No.
1: Florida
2: I got it.
1: Oh, boy.
3: I got what you said.
1: Thank you. I thought it was going to work well, but it clearly did not. John Summerall, Florida coach, we're going to play this sound later, told off one of the reporters in a press conference at the SEC Media Days because the guy or gal's phone went off, and he started yelling at them, saying, if you were in one of my meetings, I'd kick you out of here. And then somehow there was the obvious beef between John Summerall and former Indiana Marquette coach Tom Crean on Twitter. This is where I live. 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
9: Here is your latest Middle Tennessee weather. Today will be sunny with a high near 86. North wind around 5 miles per hour. Tonight, partly cloudy with a low around 66. Friday, mostly sunny with a high near 89. Friday night, a 40% chance of showers and thunderstorms after midnight. Mostly cloudy with a low around 70. 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
14: 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Is it going to be Brady Martin? Is it going to be Luke Evangelista? 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Who are the players who are going to lead the next generation? 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
3: Oh, we can't sound on or sound off without our executive producer, James Steele. 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We need James Steele here with us. Have you decided on the bet yet?
4: I have
3: still
4: not.
3: Still thinking?
4: Yeah, sure. It's not a light decision to be made, I don't think,
3: right.
4: By me.
3: It's a lot for you to risk. All right, what do we got for sound on, sound off?
4: All right, yeah, so we're going to hear some sound here, and then you guys are going to react to it. Obviously, today, this week, past few weeks, been talking a lot about LeBron James and where he's going to go. You know, talk about the Cavs, the Heat, Sixers, the Warriors, all places he might end up. I think I know one place where he's not going to go. Let's hear from Tyrese Halliburton, Pacers point guard, on the Pat McAfee show earlier this week.
5: LeBron being my teammate, it's not looking good. It's not looking good.
6: Damn. You know?
5: It's not I texted him before Fanatics Fest, and I said, hey, you should come be a Pacer. And he responded with 6 laughy cry faces.
4: Is 6 a little bit overdoing a little bit there, Randy?
7: I don't think it's overdoing it. I think it's an understanding and a recognition that a short list has been established and that the list could be twice as long as it is before Indiana is even on it. You know, I mean, I think he's just respectfully, Halliburton, would he love to play with him? Sure. Does he understand that was sort of a joke of a fishing expedition? Yes. So LeBron responded in kind. It's just matching energy. That's all.
3: Yeah. I mean, again, did we really ever believe that LeBron would end up in Indy? That's just square peg round hole. Right.
7: And they have a system. They have a system right now where the pieces are there. Indiana gets it's almost like a free agent that they get returning, right? In Halliburton, but they've got Ivica Zubac. Like, I don't get me wrong. Are the pieces there that would interest LeBron if everything else was equal? Yeah. But LeBron at this stage of his career, we've established he's either going somewhere comfortable or somewhere fun, and Indiana doesn't check either of those boxes.
4: All right, let's move on to our SEC Media Days portion of Sound Off. And Eli Drinkwitz, not a fan of pickleball.
8: Pickleball is a very dangerous game it was a game invented by orthopedic surgeons to create revenue generation. And if they would just use that money in third-party NIL, I could really get behind it.
4: I feel like if anyone has a strong take about pickleball, it's going to be Mark Zeno. Zeno, do you agree with the Missouri head coach?
3: You know, when I first heard pickleball, I just thought it was tennis for old people who couldn't move and didn't want to break a sweat. I've found out this is a cult. This is a damn cult in America. These pickleball weirdos are all over the place with their outfits and their little sticks and paddles and the click, click, click, click, click, click, click back and forth. It's not my thing, you know.
7: What is a pickleball outfit?
3: You ever seen the pickleball outfits?
7: You see like shorts and like no sleeve, you know, shirts or something, like something just like basic gym gear.
3: Nah, they don't look like they're going to the gym. They do not look like it doesn't look like they're going to the gym. It looks like they're going to something a little more uppity. But I've never actually played it, so. Far be it for me to judge it, but it feels very cultish. It's like, you know what it is? Pickleball's become the new CrossFit, right? Like, that's what it is. It's that level of cult.
7: I would agree with that. And it approaches, you know, being a vegetarian, doing CrossFit, or attending Syracuse University. You know, how do you know if someone's done those things? Don't worry, they'll tell you.
3: Exactly. What's next?
4: All right, sticking with SEC Media Days, we talked a little bit about this. You brought it up in the break a couple breaks ago. John Sumrall, during his Media Days press conference, was interrupted by a phone going off, and this is how he reacted to it.
9: How things were going to unfold, and you'd be kicked out of our team meeting. I swear. Like, you're lucky I'm not going to throw this freaking podium right now. Like, it drives me crazy. I would say, who is that? But I'm not going to embarrass anybody. But no.
4: Not going to embarrass anybody, but he did make a big deal
7: about
4: it.
7: Too late.
4: Yeah, right. I did read that it was an alarm to take medication, and that's why I got through why I got through the do not disturb. But a little bit of an overreaction there.
7: This is a medication alarm.
3: John Sumrall's intense, and he's going to turn Florida around. I think exactly the kind of guy they need. Could he have handled this moment better? Maybe. He claims he was joking. I don't know. There are a lot of the self-righteous Twitter folks running to, defend the person. You don't call him out. That's not like... Look. Every one of us knows, if you've ever been to those press conferences and your phone goes off, no, you don't intend for it to, but you're going to get looked at sideways, right?
7: Like, you are, of course.
3: Whether it's a valid reason or not, you're going to get looked at sideways.
7: Yeah.
3: So,
7: yeah.
3: The reality is that he probably could have handled it better, but also anybody in that room knows your phone shouldn't go off.
7: One of our college football analysts and longtime and perhaps future NCAA basketball coach on the men's side, Tom Crean, tweeted about it, and he was kind of upset. Well, not upset, but he was pointing out Summerall's reaction. He's like, you can't be serious on embarrassing that person. Do you think they meant for their phone to go off? Did it really need that performative reaction? At least you got laughs at the person's expense. They don't work for you or play for you. Their job is important to them, too. And Summerall responds with, you are right, Tom. I wasn't serious. I was joking. Okay, I don't think he was joking. Like, you have to watch it. Context is important. You have to watch it so you can see the look on Summerall's face. He's pissed.
3: He's intense.
7: He's pissed that the phone went off.
3: I tend to agree with you. I'll say this much, though. The best one of those I've ever seen. You ever see when Derek Jeter answered the phone in the press conference?
7: Why did I know you'd have a Jeter as the best?
3: Well, because, the guy left his phone up there, and I forget, the reporter's name was Walt, and the phone rang, and Jeter saw it, and he picked it up and answered. He's like, yeah, he's going to have to call you back. You know,
7: I like that. Yeah, that's a good. That is better than the public embarrassment route. But then again, there's a sea of phones, and actually, it sounds like the phone was in the crowd, right? Because it was
3: yes
7: for the reporter. Yeah,
3: yeah.
7: So it's a different deal. But Summerall, I mean, his bona fides are there. Like you, the winds are on the wall coming from Tulane. He put that program on the national radar, on the map, and if he can do that at Florida, you can be as mean as you want.
3: Yeah, and again, if he turns it around, no one's going to care about this moment. If he starts off losing, they'll refer back to this moment of him being a total jerk, right? That's kind of how this works.
7: You're right, right.
3: All right, that does it for Sound On, Sound Off. 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
1: 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Ben Rice leads the New York Yankees into Philadelphia to go head-to-head with Kyle Schwarber and the Phillies.
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3: All right, let's turn our attention to Major League Baseball and welcome Jorge Castillo, ESPN MLB reporter. As we are creeping up on the MLB trade deadline here, we are a little bit over a week away from Major League Baseball teams scurrying to the finish here. Jorge, welcome. Look, I am wondering here about the weekend series for the Tigers. Manifestly, only 4.5 out of the final wild card. They do have to leapfrog four teams in front of them. They're starting to play better ball. They're actually a team with a plus run differential on the year. Tarek Skubal hanging in the balance. How does this play out if they have a bad weekend series, or a good one for that matter?
6: Yeah, I don't know if it comes down to this weekend, but if they have a good weekend series, I mean, it's just progressing. This is progressing towards them keeping Tarek Skubal, in my opinion. It's tough to pull the plug on a season with expectations when you're this close. So I think this is going to go down right to next weekend, down to the wire. Because first of all, once you do decide you want to trade Tarek Skubal, if you do, you got to weigh all the offers, and pretty much every team, every contender in baseball wants Tarek Skubal. So you got to weigh the offers. You got to have that bidding war. I think this is going to go. This would go down right to August 3rd if the Tigers eventually decide they want to trade him. But to get there, I think they really need to be out of it. They need to feel like, okay, this is not our year. This is not a chance for us to win the American League, because that's the goal. And this is a very weak American League this season. And I think they're just going to try to wait it out and see what they have to decide.
3: Jorge, Boston Red Sox, 15-game win streak snapped last night in the back half of a doubleheader. I mean, clearly at this point, they can't sell, right? Like, they're in this thing now.
6: Yeah, 1,000%. I don't know why they would. I've seen, maybe Chapman out there, Contreras, Sonny Gray. I think you keep all those guys and you go for it. Because like I just said, the American League is weak. The Tampa Bay Rays are good. They're 17 games over. The Yankees are 12 games over. I think the Yankees are the best team in the American League once they start getting healthy here. But the Red Sox are in it. And, Garrett Crochet, it was reported that he's looking to be back by the playoffs. Obviously, that's not what you want. You want him before that to be ready down the stretch and into the postseason. And then you have Roman Anthony, who's kind of this weird, it's the weird injury. He's not swinging the bat yet. But if you happen to get those two guys for October, those guys, Garrett Crochet was American League Cy Young runner-up. Roman Anthony looked like an all-star last year when he was healthy and on the field. Could be the Red Sox two best players. So if you add it to the trade deadline instead of sell, I think this team could actually be a contender, because that pitching staff is really good. They have some talent in the lineup. I think they need to upgrade that lineup a bit, though, especially at second base. But Wilson Contreras, Willie Abreu, they got some real talent in there, and I think they should go for it. I mean, selling at this point just doesn't make sense.
3: Couple of more in the American League. Jorge Castillo, ESPN MLB reporter. Yankees clearly have needs at the deadline. I'm not sure which direction they go. They certainly could use, everyone's relying on the starters coming back healthy. They certainly need a bat somewhere in this lineup, and probably a little bit of defense. So how do they play it?
6: Yeah, so from what I've heard, the shopping list is catcher, a leverage reliever or two, and a right-handed hitting outfielder. And I think it's really in that order. Now, catcher, it's the obvious. When you say that they need to upgrade the lineup, they need another bat, that's where you get the bat, because strangely enough, there could be a few solid, to really good catchers available in this trade market, starting, with the Hunter Goodman, or Ryan Jeffers, who's a free agent this offseason, Shea Langeliers, maybe Jonah Heim, Tyler Stevenson. There are some guys out there. I would argue catcher is one of the deeper, if not the deepest position player group in this trade market, which is strange. You usually don't see that. So I think the Yankees, who have had the worst production offensively from their catchers this season, that is the one area offensively where it's a no doubt, I think, they're going to add somebody there. A leverage reliever or two, I think ultimately what they want is a guy in the back end who is, a top-tier guy. Mason Miller's being thrown around. I think it makes a lot of sense. I think the Padres and Yankees actually match up pretty well in a trade. The Padres will want major league-ready guys, especially starters. And the Yankees have a couple guys, who don't really have in Triple A right now, in Double A, Triple A, and also the major league level once, if Carlos Rodon comes back healthy with Max Fried already back, don't really have spots in the rotation. So I think what the Yankees want is a leverage guy. They don't want a depth piece. They don't want a guy who can throw his middle innings. They have those guys. They want somebody who they can pair with David Bednar, Fernando Cruz, Brent Hedrick in the back end, maybe two of those guys. And then right-handed hitting outfielder, you mentioned, hey, they need another bat. I think this is where they can upgrade a little bit, and also gives them insurance for both Giancarlo Stanton, who's trending towards returning from this calf injury that he's been out since late April, and Aaron Judge, who we don't know when he's coming back. And it's not 100% guaranteed that he is coming back this season, frankly, because they don't have a timetable for Aaron Judge's return. So you get a right-handed hitting outfielder. You got Jason Dominguez. Spencer Jones was just sent back to Triple-A. Dominguez is better as a left-handed hitter historically in the majors. Spencer Jones is a left-handed hitter. Trent Grisham is a left-handed hitter. Cody Bellinger is a left-handed hitter. So I think it makes sense for them to get a right-handed hitting outfielder, both for insurance and really just to complement what they have.
3: Jorge, somebody has to win the American League West. It doesn't look like anybody wants to, but who's going to do it?
6: The American League West. What a strange division. I have been high on the Mariners for like 3 years now, and I will not get off that. I'm going to say the Mariners. That's in the Mariners. Their rotation. I know Cal Raleigh's having, his descent will be studied for years to come. What a strange season, from 60 home runs to one of the worst hitters in baseball. I know Rosarena was their only all-star, and Julio's kind of been in and out. Julio Rodriguez has been in and out, been hurt. But I just think that team, that pedigree, what they did last season, falling a game short of reaching the World Series for the first time, that rotation to me is one of the best in baseball, and it has been. I'm going to go with the Mariners. I'll be interested to see what they do here at the trade deadline, but I'll go with the Mariners.
3: He is Jorge Castillo, ESPN MLB reporter, joining us on ESPN Radio and the ESPN app. Switch over to the National League here. The Phillies made this huge surge. They're only four games behind the Braves here for the NL East. I mean, they still feel like a true contender in the National League. What are they going to do at the deadline? What improvements do they need to make?
6: Yeah, so I think the Phillies are the best. The biggest threat to the Dodgers, I think, are the Philadelphia Phillies. I think in the postseason, it's a very top-heavy roster, and we've seen teams in past years with top-heavy rosters with superstars at the top and maybe not the best depth have success in the postseason. And Zach Wheeler, Chris Sanchez, Jesús Luzardo, you know, you got Bryce Harper, and you got Kyle Schwarber, and you got Brandon Marsh, and Trey Turner, if he turns it on here. They got real star power. So I think ultimately what they need is perhaps someone for the back end of the rotation just to eat up some innings here down the stretch. Aaron Nola has really, really struggled this season. He's 5'8"2. Andrew Painter has not lived up to his potential. I think a back end rotation guy, maybe a guy who can start a game four for them in the postseason and maybe go in the bullpen otherwise would be of help. I think a right-handed hitter would really help. Maybe someone in the outfield. You know, Taylor Ward makes a lot of sense. Would Luis Robert make sense for them? You know, is Elliot Ramos going to be available, you know, from the San Francisco Giants, a guy who has been an all-star in the past? And I think like everybody else, like most contenders, they could use some bullpen help. You know, there are a few guys out there. And I'm not talking about top-end guys. You got Johan Duran, you got Kirkland there in the back end of the bullpen. But some guys, you know, some guys who can give them good innings in the middle innings, maybe set up role in the seventh or so. I think those are the three areas for the Phillies. But I think the Phillies are a real, real threat to the Dodgers.
3: Final thought here, Jorge. Of the Braves, Alex Anthopoulos is always aggressive at the deadline. I know they are looking for another starter. I don't think Tarik Skubal is a fit for them, and I don't think they would really, you know, make that deal. But where do you see the Braves adding?
6: Well, Tarik Skubal, I think, would figure it there. I think, you know, we've seen it in 21, when they won the World Series, you know, Ronald Cunha went down, and Alex Anthopoulos got super aggressive at the trade deadline, bringing in Jorge Soler and Jock Peterson, and I think it was one other guy off the top of my head, I can't remember, but he got aggressive. They ended up winning the World Series. I think, you know, they could use some starter help, the Atlanta Braves. So, you know, they make sense for a Skubal. Now, again, going back to what we first talked about, it's going to be a bidding war for Tarik Skubal if he is made available. Now, and do the Braves have enough to entice the Tigers and get him? I'm not sure about that. Now, other starters potentially available: Clay Holmes, Freddie Peralta, Robbie Ray. Will Joe Ryan be available? Do the Twins decide, hey, we're actually not going to win this year, let's actually trade some of these guys. Let's trade Joe Ryan and Ryan Jeffers and a few other guys. I think that's another one. But, you know, a reliever, you know, all these teams, like I said, could use a reliever, maybe another bat. But I think starting pitching is what the Braves are going to prioritize.
3: ESPN MLB reporter Jorge Castillo, thanks so much for the time this morning. We appreciate it.
6: No problem. Thank you.
3: All right. Coming up, I have some things I need to get off my chest, and we'll do that. And mark my words right here on ESPN Radio.
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30: Here is your latest Middle Tennessee weather. Today will be mostly sunny with a high near 86 and a north wind around 5 miles per hour. Tonight, partly cloudy with a low around 66. Friday, mostly sunny with a high near 89. Friday night, a 30% chance of showers and thunderstorms after 1 a.m., mostly cloudy with a low around 70. 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
7: 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Is it going to be Brady Martin? Is it going to be Luke Evangelista? Is it going to be Wyatt Cullen, Riker Lee? Like, this is the process I think the Predators really need to take right now. 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Who are the players who are going to lead the next generation? 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
8: 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I hope you do.
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10: And in that rule, the batter has to make contact, eye contact with the pitcher by 8 seconds. So Jose Caballero has been doing this little game where he's playing, where he's in the box, not in the box. He's in the box, but he's not looking at the pitcher, so the pitcher can't engage him until he looks, and he waits till 8 seconds. Well, this caused some consternation in the weekend series with the Pirates, causing benches to clear and everything else. Yesterday, in the first game of the doubleheader, he tried to pull it again, and the ump called an automatic strike on him. There was arguing back and forth. Why am I making a big deal out of all this? Because here's why. I'm all for gamesmanship. But when you are batting 230 and you're playing games, you know what it just says? You can't hit. That's it. You need to play games to get a hit. If Cody Bellinger, who's a former MVP and multiple top 10 MVP finishes, wants to do this, fine. If Aaron Judge wants to play gamesmanship, he's batting 340 with a billion home runs, fine. You're Jose Caballero. In the same game you were doing all this junk, you went 0-for-4 with 2 Ks. All it says to me is that you can't hit. And oh, by the way, gamesmanship back in the olden days, you used to get one right in the ear. We're not allowed to do that anymore. So you're leveraging a bad system on top of a system that's changed. It's just solely in your favor. How about you just get in the box and hit the damn ball? The entire Yankees offense stinks. And this is emblematic of why they stink. because they're worried about pitch clocks instead of actually getting a darn hit. Like, it's not gamesmanship when you bat 230. It's gamesmanship when you're good. Then you've earned the right to try to get in the pitcher's head. Until then, get up there and get a damn hit. Stop playing these stupid games in the box. It's really annoying. And oh, by the way, Major League Baseball has cracked down on it. And guess what's going to happen, guys? They're going to tweak the pitch clock rule again. Because what do we do in sports more than anything? Make perfect the enemy of good. Because there's never going to be a perfect system for this. But we're going to end up this offseason changing the pitch clock rules again. I guarantee it. That's where we are right now. But bottom line is, if you got to play games in the box, just proves you can't hit. All right, James. In your head, we're under a minute. You got to tell me. Do we have a bet or no bet? You can walk away. I won't think less of you.
2: No, I'm in. I'm in.
10: Sometimes the best wager you make is the one you don't.
2: I believe in my Chiefs. I'll do it.
10: Okay, so the bet
2: they
10: is...
2: won't let me down.
10: I say the Chiefs will not win a division. You say they will win the division.
2: Yeah.
10: We have the terms. I buy dinner for your family. You owe me. Zeno was right, and I was wrong.
2: If it doesn't happen, you'll never hear from me again.
11: I will disappear.
10: Rach, how many days in a row do you think he's going to call out sick when he sees me on the schedule?
11: I think it's every time he sees you on the schedule.
10: Yeah, I think he'll be out sick for a year.
2: Saving him up.
10: Start banking your sick days now. It's going to be a rough season.
11: No, it's only once, right? He only has to do it once.
10: He only has to do it once, not every day, but I will remind him every single day. That's the point, and that's the most important thing. Rich Eisen Show is up next. It's ESPN Radio, the ESPN
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0: things that drifts away in the memory bank, right. And we start talking about it, and I go, man, I have gotten to do so many amazing things being a professional wrestler in WWE that I have forgotten about being on The Daily Show with Jon Stewart. Like, how...
1: And then he interfered in your match. Yeah,
0: like, he helped wild. Me become a double champion at one of the big four pay-per-views in WWE. Like, that's crazy, man. Yeah. That's craziness. I can't even believe it sometimes. You got to pinch yourself, you know? You got to be... You just got to be fortunate. Because cool. The things you get in life, yeah, you just never know.
2: But now look at it. Now you're doing yourself what Jon Stewart does, too. So that in itself is also kind of amazing, right?
0: I mean, I'm sitting here in the Rich Eisen chair, hosting the Rich Eisen Show with you fine folks. Mm-hmm. And it's the coolest thing. And I get to talk about life and sports and football. I mean, what kind of... I grew up in a tiny town, guys, of Buffalo, Iowa. I'm a Midwestern kid. The town had like 900 people in it. You know what I mean? Like, what am I doing? It's amazing. Life is so cool.
3: I'm Buffalo, so, Iowa. In the
0: looking it up?
3: In the 2020 census,
0: yes,
3: 1,176 people. Oh.
0: That's right. I was not exaggerating.
3: Wow.
0: So you can imagine in 1990 how many people they had there. That's in 2020.
2: Also, the first thing I told Seth this morning, you know, he did, 2 hours on Good Morning Football. Now he's doing 3 hours. To do 5 hours of live television, yeah, without him, like, not a lot of people get to do that. You know, like I told you, Macho Man Randy Savage never got to do this.
0: Ooh, yeah.
2: Bret Hart never did it. Shawn Michaels never did it. Stone Cold never did it. The Rock never did it. Seth Rollins, you're getting to do it.
0: I'm getting to do it. I have the privilege of sitting in the Rich Eisen chair. And I'm telling you guys, it's not lost on me. So again, thank you guys for having
1: me. We love it. We love you.
0: That was a great top five. It was nice to go down memory lane. We got more on the Rich Eisen Show with Seth freaking Rollins coming up next.
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1: It is a Praise Thursday, Freddie and Harry. He is Harry Douglas. I'm Freddie Coleman. Thanks for joining us on Sirius XM Channel 80, as well as TuneIn. Don't forget to tell that smart speaker to play ESPN Radio. What does Steve Sarkisian, Texas head coach, have to say about his quarterback, Arch Manning, as they try to make sure they go more boom than bust in 2026? That comes your way in about 15 minutes, give or take a lie or two. But we're not doing any lying on this Praise Thursday edition of Freddie and Harry, because we got plenty of this involving certain entities in the National Football League. One of those entities, Harry Douglas is probably not going to like. I got my two big old eyes on your quarterback of the Atlanta Falcons, Michael Penix Jr. They moved Kirk Cousins out of the way when they drafted you. He didn't like it. Y'all didn't care. Became the starting quarterback. Played pretty well. Played pretty well last year. Got injured. New head coach. They brought in Tua Tagovailoa. They brought in some competition for you, Michael Penix Jr., because Kevin Stefanski wasn't part of the process that drafted you. And he's going to maybe go to a guy he can trust more than you. I got my eyes, HD, on your quarterback for your Atlanta Falcons. How is he going to handle that competition with Tua Tagovailoa in the building?
2: Yeah, Freddie, I love this pick by you, it being Michael Penix Jr., quarterback of the Atlanta Falcons, because the regime that's there now, head coach Kevin Stefanski, general manager Ian Cunningham, and president Matt Ryan, those guys did not draft Michael Penix Jr. They also said, hey, we got a guy in Tua Tagovailoa who's going to be cheap and only cost us about $1 million and some change. A guy who's played a lot of football to come in and to compete for this starting job, because they don't need the quarterback position to be outstanding. Mm-hmm. You just have to play point guard and deliver the football to the plethora of weapons that they do have at the skill position level, and they have some damn good ones. So I like this pick. Now, my first pick when it comes to all eyes on them. All eyes on them. I'm going with wide receiver Keon Coleman. Ooh. And sometimes you need to read the tea leaves or see what's happening around you to understand that the leash that you're on might be very, very short. And the reason why I say that, the Buffalo Bills went and traded for DJ Moore. They brought in free agency last year Joshua Palmer. They also drafted Skylar Bell from UConn. So Keon Coleman, in your third season, you better get it together, because you are that big body wide receiver that they were counting on to be that jump ball wide receivers. Win those, not 50-50, but 100-100 balls. Be a red zone threat as well. So in your third season, you better pick up the pace. Who do you have next, Freddie?
1: Oh, Skylar Bell is going to be really, really good for the Buffalo Bills. My next, when it comes to this entity, I'm going to go with a guy that a lot of people wonder, is he as good as the winning totals tell you? And that is Jalen Hurts, the quarterback of Philadelphia Eagles. Now, one of our compadres, Jason McCourty, ESPN NFL analyst, was on Sportsmanlike this morning, and he says people only talk about what he can't do instead of what he's been able to do.
3: You think about the way we talk about Jalen Hurts. Not only was he a Super Bowl MVP, the year they lost the Super Bowl, he was the runner-up to the MVP to Patrick Mahomes. Like, he has done some amazing things in our league, and he continues to, like Nick Sirianni, just win games. But all we talk about with Jalen Hurts is what he can't do. Like, the offense can't have motion because he can't handle it. They don't go under center because he can't do it. They can't throw the ball in the middle of the field because he can't do it. So I think from that standpoint, someone that has had that much success to focus so much on what he can't do would be like, as we watch Brady, like, well, he can't run fast, like, but the guy is throwing the ball all over the field and winning games time after time.
1: And no A.J. Brown and that distraction. I got my eyes on Jalen Hurts because I've seen him be a winner at all levels, high school, college, NFL. But there's always seemed to be a yeah, but when it comes to Jalen Hurts, that's going to be a big old but with no A.J. Brown, part of the Eagles this upcoming season.
2: I think a lot of people right now have their eyes on Jalen Hurts to see what this offense is going to look like once again in Philadelphia. Now, Freddie, my next pick, I'm going to the Houston Texans. That's quarterback that they took second overall in the draft a few years ago. That's C.J. Stroud. The last time we seen him playing in the postseason, two games combined, he had seven turnovers. This is the best defense in the league, in my opinion, in Houston. They have it at all three levels, defensive line, linebacker, and then also in the secondary. But if they would have got better quarterback play last year, we're probably talking about a different version of Houston as a team overall.
1: Sure.
2: Will C.J. Stroud be the guy that we've seen in this rookie year? All eyes on him.
1: You can't waste that defense if you're the offense of the Houston Texans.
2: No, sir.
1: You have an elite defense. If they're not the best defense in the NFL, they're 1B to whatever that 1A, whoever that 1A is. You got that kind of filthy McNasties on defense. You got to start being a filthy McNasty on offense, especially at the quarterback position. He is Harry Douglas. Send him on the socials at HDouglas83. I'm Freddie Coleman. You can do the same at Coleman ESPN. It's a Praise Thursday afternoon cool edition of Freddie and Harry. Thanks for being a part of it, and thanks a lot.
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13: This is Nick Frazier. We start on Rocky Top, where Tennessee landed one of the biggest recruiting victories in the country. Five-star running back David Gabriel George has committed to the Volunteers, and the buzz doesn't stop there. Reports indicate George's NIL package is valued at a record-setting $6 million over the next 3 years, making one of the largest deals ever associated with Tennessee football. To the NFL, as the Tennessee Titans rookies report to training camp today, with the veterans arriving next Tuesday, July 28th, as the countdown to kickoff is officially underway. On the pitch, Nashville SC kept the good times rolling with a 1-0 victory over CF Montreal at Geodis Park last night. Sam Surge delivered the game's only goal from the penalty spot, as he now leads the team with his 10th goal of the MLS season to lift the boys in gold to their 5th straight league win. Goalkeeper Brian Schwacki was just as important, recording another clean sheet as Nashville extended its unbeaten streak to 10 matches and remained perfect at home in league play this season with 8 wins, no losses, and 1 draw.
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15: 35 years of the best sports talk in Nashville. It's the George Plaster Show with Tennessee Sports Hall of Fame quarterback Kelly Holcomb and young gun Lewis Maddox. And now, here's your host, George Plaster.
16: Hello again, everybody. Welcome in. Beautiful Thursday. Hot. Right now, doesn't look like any rain out there. That's good news. Who knows how long that lasts. We got a good show for you today. As soon as he gets on board, we'll get into it with Danny Evans. 4 o'clock hour will get pretty spicy. We'll get into LSU football with a head coach by the name of Lane Kiffin and Matt Moscona, who is wired to the LSU scene. He'll join us around 4:25, and we'll talk about, okay, what has the impact been so far of Lane Kiffin being with us? I hear that little in the background, so I know Danny is close to being with us. Let's go to Murfreesboro first and say hello to Kelly Holcomb. Kelly, how are you?
17: Bit, are we hello and be done?
16: Excuse me?
17: I said, are we hello with Danny coming on and be done with it? Or
16: hello?
17: I mean, I had to go to a psychologist today because I spent way too much time with you yesterday.
16: What did he say?
17: He said, you're just going to have to figure it out. I don't know what to tell you, man. That dude seems screwed up.
16: Well, his swing certainly is.
17: Yes.
16: Lewis, how are you?
18: I'm fantastic.
16: Well, that's wonderful.
18: How are you doing, George?
16: I'm good. Thank you. Can we cut out the nonsense and get to Danny?
18: We can.
16: Okay, let's bring him up. There's that Wrigley Field in the background. Danny, how you doing?
19: I'm doing well, guys. Sounds like a scramble yesterday. Am I correct?
16: It was.
17: We did.
16: I did. It was.
17: I'm still having nightmares, Danny. Still having nightmares, brother. Sorry.
19: Yeah, but at least George carried you, right?
17: Oh, yeah. He did.
16: Danny,
17: it out there about 75 yards with his driver, Danny. There's no pop to that at all.
16: That is not true. But Danny, at one point, a little frustrated with Kelly, you know, the ball is here and I need to go hit it. And I said, get out of the way, you loser.
19: Wow.
17: Well, he goes up. You know how a scramble works, Danny. You go up to the green and all four of you look at the putt and you're saying, hey, this goes right. I think you need to aim right there. Well, everybody's still like rounding balls up. You know, maybe I'm the closest or Clayton was the closest or Chris was the closest because George never was. But you're going to round up your balls around the green, and you look up, and George is putting. So he's no team player. He don't care where it's going. And every time you ask him, hey, George, what do you see? I see it going in the middle of the cup. And not once did he hit it in the middle of the cup.
16: You know what's sad about that, Danny? It's true.
19: I love scrambles because you remember your two or three good shots. And all the other ones, they are quickly dismissed.
16: It's apparently like fishing, where you can sit there for 4 hours and not get anything done. But if all of a sudden, you know, you catch Jaws at the end, you know, the thing that was in the movie, right. then you're back a week later.
19: Oh,
16: so, Danny, I put together a little bit of a list today.
19: Okay.
16: That I want you to take a look at in just a second. Okay. As we know, the trade deadline is around the corner. Virtually every team that's looking for something is looking for starting pitching. The Cubs maybe more than anybody because they've had 100 million injuries. But there are a lot more teams that need help than there is available stuff. So I want you to look at this list, and I'm going to read the list out. I've got huge question marks by Tarek Skubal. Who knows what's going to happen?
19: Mm-hmm.
16: Casey Mize, Jack Flaherty in Detroit, Dean Kramer with the Orioles, Kevin Gausman in Toronto, Michael Walker, Seth Lugo with Kansas City, Joe Ryan with the Twins, Reed Detmers, Jose Soriano with the Angels. The National League, to me, is even harder. And here are the six that I put down. Freddy Peralta, Sean Manaea, Clay Holmes, all with the Mets, Brady Singer in Cincinnati, Nashvillian Robbie Ray with the San Francisco Giants, and Michael Lorenzen with the Colorado Rockies. Is that close to the group?
19: Yeah, I think I'd add May from the Cardinals. He's a free agent at the end of the year. He could be a guy. And I think the Nationals, too, Griffin could be an option. He's a free agent at the end of the season, so he could be a guy they could turn into. But I think, yeah, you've got it. I think Sugano is a guy that I think with Colorado you might like. I would inquire about Cincinnati's Hunter Green. Green still has a couple more years. He's got two more years in his contract, but he'd be a guy if you really want to play hard that you can find out whether or not he's available or not. But I think they're good names, George, but here's my take on the whole thing. You know, there's only about 7 or 8 teams that are out. And there's another, I don't know, maybe 10 to 13 clubs that are a fence sitter right now on July 23rd. The deadline's not till the 3rd of August. And there's 3 teams that are looking for top-of-the-line starters. Your Braves, Philadelphia, and the Cubbies. So those 3 teams are going to be in on everybody, which is going to knock the prices up on everyone. I think it comes down to, George, are you looking for someone to get in, or are you looking for someone to win the whole darn thing? And I'm going to throw a real wrench into this for me, George, just a different approach. If you don't think you can get one of those top guys, and I think Ryan, Skubal, I thought Gray was a guy, but there's no way the Red Sox are going to do that now. I think Alcantara could have been a guy, but Miami's close. If you can't get one of the better guys, I would think about trying to get Miller. Put Miller at the back of your bullpen, thickens up your bullpen, takes some pressure off your rotation, and Miller can affect you 3 out of 5 days, whereas the starter can only get you 1 out of every 6.
16: It's an interesting theory, and I'm hearing it more and more. So I'm going to do one of these Kelly questions.
19: Mm-hmm.
16: Okay, I'm stealing it, and I know it, and he's going to go berserk. So you're the general manager of a team that's 3 out of the final wild card,
19: mm-hmm.
16: and you want to bring all your people in for a conversation over the next 4 or 5 days.
19: Mm-hmm.
16: And is there somebody in the room that finally looks up at general manager Danny and goes, Danny, who's kidding who? We may slip in. We're going nowhere. Sell.
19: First of all, George, I don't think you can do that meeting this late in the process. You've got to have people out in the field. You got to see them seeing starting pitchers. So this time of the year, you're kind of in no man's land. You can no longer have in-person meetings. They've got to be virtuals. I know some teams are doing that, but they're the teams that you and I off the air would kind of laugh at. Okay. You can't work that way. You can't make those kind of moves. To really fully answer Kelly's question, George, I think what we have to do here is you've got to look at who on your staff is going to tell you the truth and who is going to be the salesman in the room. And if your people are empowered and they've been part of the entire process, truth serum is flowing in the room. I would do virtuals like this every 3 days or so, just to catch up with everybody in the trade market. What are you hearing? Where are we? And you do get that conversation sometimes where a person who really knows the club and is a voice that you listen to will say something like, listen, at best, we get in and we get beat in the first round. It's not worth mortgaging our future to get a guy for 8 starts and 1 postseason start. But George, it all comes down to this. What's your reason for making the trade? Is it just to get in? Is it that you haven't been in the postseason for a long time and you have to show your fans, hey, we're serious? Is it you want to get further than the first round? You've been knocked out a couple times? Or in some cases, and there's about 5 of them, you want to win the whole thing, and this guy is your 1-3 starter in a best-of-5, best-of-7 series.
16: Okay. Tell me your version of how the whole Scooble thing plays out. And let me preface this by an opinion that I think Detroit is about a year late and a dollar short, and they've been backed into a corner. And my gut feeling is they're not going to get what they think they're going to get, but you tell me.
19: George, I agree with you. I think they should have made this move a year ago or in the offseason. He's got Scott Boras. Boras is known for not signing until the player gets into the free agent market, which, you know, I find to be a very interesting strategy, and it's been very effective for a lot of his guys. But now he has the elbow issue. There were some questions. He's back on the field. Detroit made a big move for Valdez in the offseason, and they thought they were setting themselves up for a real good run. In fact, when I saw them in mid-April, I went to see how good they were going to be, and it was obvious they were going to be pretty good. But, George, they wake up today, they're 6.5 out of the division, and they're 4.5 out of the wild card. They've got 2 clubs ahead of them to get to the White Sox. That's very ambitious. I watched all games of the Cubs series. They played really well, and they're going to be a good club. But I think they're on the outside looking in, and it's not going to be easy right now. The Red Sox really affected them a great deal. For me, George, they have to move them. And if they don't move them, they're going to get a draft pick, a first-round draft pick for next year. A relatively inexperienced general manager and a team that thought they were on the cusp of something really good. And it just shows you how quick their window is. But George, candidly, I think the guy is Joe Ryan. Joe Ryan would be my target if I could get a guy right now. I love him. He competes so well. George, Kelly Lewis, I only traded the deadline for guys who have taken the ball in the postseason because the pressure is such that they've got to know what it feels like before they become a mercenary. Joe Ryan could be that guy. He's relatively inexpensive. He's got a mutual option for next year. He's a real, real good pitcher. And I think he's the guy you turn to get the deal done instead of overpaying for Scooble, who you don't know is going to stay healthy the rest of the way.
16: Do you believe in the end that the Dodgers will use Ohtani's knee issue to go get Scooble?
19: George, they have the best farm system in the game. It's verified across the board. They scout, develop, sign better than anyone else, and they develop after they acquire them. So they've got the resources to do it. But remember, Glasnow's down, and they also don't have Snell. And with Ohtani's knee, although he threw a pen yesterday, they have some question marks. George, no National League team has ever won 3 World Series in a row. That is their goal. They want to win the World Series. They're not looking to get in. They woke up today with an 11.5-game lead.

0: on. Stop right there, because I'll we'll go to the break first.
1: Okay. All
0: right. And then we'll bring you up.
1: All right. Sounds good.
0: How about that?
2: It's a John Ray Gray, Kelly. We got to pick the right club first.
1: Here's that's the no problem with George. He was aimed that way yesterday.
0: The problem is, Danny, when you know in that golf bag that you don't have a club that'll make it happen.
2: Oh, I really know that feeling.
0: It's a lot like your final exam in college, and it's make or break, and they hand you the test, and you're like, oh, crap. That's what it is.
2: Google talks back to you, right?
0: Oh, God, does it ever. Okay, Kelly Holcomb, Lewis Maddox are both in the on-deck circle, ready and raring to go with the great Danny Evans on the George Plaster Show.
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9: 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Well, here's a clue.
7: Marsha Blackburn worked with President Trump to crack down on Communist China. 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

0: do with anything.
1: Sheesh.
2: Freddie Mercury at his best.
0: Yeah, exactly. Okay, Kelly Holcomb about to tee off with Danny Evans on the first tee. It'll be a more pleasant golf experience for Kelly than yesterday, which he has described to colleagues as the worst ever.
3: Well, Danny, you know it's bad, and this is all I've got to say about Georgia's golf game. When you're out driving somebody with a 9-iron, that's pretty bad.
2: A choke-up 9-iron, right?
0: That's not true.
2: I mean, you know, Kelly, I could just say something. I do enjoy scrambles for one reason, is everybody contributes at some point. Well, at least in most cases. And you walk away. Yeah, you walk away going, you know, I sucked, but hey, I made a lucky putt, or you know, I did, the ball bounced off the tree really well, you know, one time. One guy I played with had to be like a 40 handicap once, and guys, he airmailed the ball right, bounced it down the cart path about 320, and we hadn't used one of his drives, and it was like a 340-yard hole. He's like 15 yards short, and one of our guys uttered one of the greatest golf lines ever. He said, "Robbie, just stay in the cart. You can't help us from this point forward." And we all left, and Robbie didn't even fight us. We used the extra putt to make the putt, and we got an eagle.
0: Now, in fairness, they used a tee shot of mine that got on the green, sort of a birdie putt. I mean,
3: it was a par three, and George used a driver.
2: So the wind was right in his face.
3: I mean,
2: right,
3: it wasn't like one of those U.S. Opens where it was 290-yard par three up at Bethpage Black or somewhere. You know, it was at this place. It was at the Hermitage, and it was like 150 yards, and George used a driver.
0: Where was your tee shot?
3: I don't know. It wasn't close as yours. I'll give you that. Yeah, okay. It didn't suck, but it was so, yours was closer.
0: That was my golf contribution, and I told some really good stories.
3: You did tell some good stories. Okay, I gotta go back to George's question. Mm-hmm. Because I believe that your organization, and when you were a general manager, you had everybody being honest with you. But there's some organizations, when they have a general manager, it's not like that. And mm-hmm. I've been in situations where if you're going to say that to a guy that you know is not friendly about things, you better have some big gonads. So that seems like it does not happen a lot, man, because, you know, I think you would have an open dialogue, but just talk to, because there's other organizations where guys are scared to say things. I've been in spots like that in coaching when I got into coaching, just like when I was playing ball with the Browns, you know, our coach would have a leadership council mm-hmm. and we would give him suggestions, but he never went through with it. Mm-hmm. So you got organizations like that. And I believe that that's why people are not successful. And I think that's the root cause, because they don't feel like they've been given any input to the organization.
2: Kelly, it's spot on. One of the best questions you've ever thrown out. And I will tell you that when you're in a decision-making role, you know you're getting criticized. I mean, that's what you get. You're the starting quarterback. You know, I mean, you're the safety, and you get burned. I mean, you're exposed. That's where it is. This time of the year is the biggest exposure, and it's twofold. Three, actually. Number one, the standings. It's July 23rd. This is where we are. Now, you can hope, you can decide whatever, but it's clear cut. It's black and white. This is where we are today. Second, your minor league system. Is it good? Is it bad? Do you have people you can trade, or do you have no one you can deal? Third, have you just monopolized the payroll where it's not flexible enough to take somebody on? And Kelly, it exposes people, and some people don't like it. You're right. And some people not only don't like it, but they get offended if you call out the truth in the room. I was very lucky. I had a great first boss, and he said to me, "You can't pretend at the deadline. In the room with your people, this is who you guys have concocted, and it's your work of art out there. So you get criticized, and it's valid. But Kelly, for me, That's what I lived for. I loved the fact that I was completely accountable because of the standings. There's no subjectivity. What I always tried to be, and I was talking to Kathy about this a few minutes ago, we were coming back from the gym, and she said, how much is accountability the problem? And you just nailed it, just like she did. Some people don't like to be accountable in the room or publicly that they haven't done a good job. Whether you like it or not, Kelly, the scoreboard doesn't lie. This is where you are. And when I came to the Dodgers, I heard some of that, and I knew why they hadn't been in for a while. And I said, guys, we have to get to the point where we're not on the outside looking in. And that's on us, nobody else. It's not the media. It's the players that we as a group assemble. And Kelly, leadership to me is not the loudest voice. It's the best listener and the one who's the most pragmatic. And I always tried to stay kind of low key right now because I didn't want to influence anybody's decision, but I also wanted them to be comfortable speaking freely and not worried about what I was going to say.
3: With the trade deadline coming up, I'm sure this was huge for you, and I'm sure it's like a puzzle. But like George had a pretty good list, and you named off some more guys. But was there ever a time when you were a general manager that you didn't go after the guys that everybody knew were going to be free agents or knew was going to be on the chopping block? Did you ever go to a guy that was kind of the team's – I don't know if he was an ace, but he was up there, and you just talked to another general manager and says, hey, would you be willing?
2: Yes.
3: Did that ever happen?
2: Oh, yeah, completely. Some deals get done a bunch of different ways, Kelly, and it's really fun. Is your relationships preceding the deadline really helps you at this time? You can be a little frustrated. I can call you up and go, you know, maybe we worked together 10 years ago. And I'm just like, Kelly, you know, I'm really frustrated. I've been trying to get Scooble and I can't get him. And it's just too much. Would you ever move so-and-so? You know, Dan, I would. But see, there's no BS because we trust each other. And I'm like, oh, Kelly, what would you really want? This is what I want, and deals get done. But the more fun thing, Kelly, and I'm a little embarrassed, there's a couple deadlines that I made trades with like 20 seconds to go because I was a big whiteboard guy. I still am. I got them all right here. And I looked and I went, wait a second, he hasn't been moved. And our best pitching guy thought he'd be an ideal fit. So I got the guy on the phone. And it was like the Costner movie. And I just said, hey, it's deadline. Would you move him? It was Terry Mulholland, left-handed pitcher. And he said, well, yeah, but it's too late to the deadline. I said, no, I do it for this guy or this guy. Would you do it? Yes, did it. My assistant looks at me. She calls it into the league office like 5 seconds before the deadline. And I said, well, that was kind of cool. You know, it was kind of fun. Kelly, it's a rush. But here's the thing. The moment you're done, that's your team the rest of the way. And when you go in the clubhouse, everybody on that team, and you know you were in that locker room, everybody on that team says, okay, you just told us either how much you think of us or how little you think of us. And the problem is you can't hide. You have to go in there. You got to show your face, and you'll either get the criticism or the compliments. But what you'll also get is the media watching them interact with you.
3: So the Red Sox just went on a nice little run.
2: 15 in a row, I'd say so, yeah.
3: Absolutely, absolutely. So when you had teams like that, just talk about the elation in the locker room, in the organization, in the front office. What do people think? How cool is that to be part of something like that? When you're out, you know, everybody's thinking you're out of it, and now you've worked yourself back into it.
2: Yeah. So, Kelly, I can turn back to the 2015 season with Toronto. We are 8 games behind the Yankees in second place. It's July 30th. People are telling us we're out. 4 of us thought we were in. Alex Anthopoulos, George's favorite general manager, now the Braves GM, is my boss. And I was brought in to kind of be the little bit of an instigator, but also the experienced guy in the room. And I said, listen, I think we can do some special things here. Kelly, we made 7 deals in 10 days. And when I went in the clubhouse the day after the deadline, I mean, I knew the whole club, obviously, and they're all coming up to me saying, hey, we're gonna go deep into the postseason now. And I said, well, we're a better team now. And when you say things like that to each other, the accountability is strong, but they also kind of know that you did everything you could to get them better players. Russell Martin's my buddy. I drafted him in LA, and he comes up to me and he fist pumps me and he said, better yet, they're all good character guys. And I said, great. And Kelly, we got in, we got within a game of the World Series. And you know what? It's because of that. And that rush that I felt in the clubhouse was something I'll never forget. And it made the previous 3 weeks of just insane travel. And Kelly, I was in 16 cities in 15 days. And I saw everybody we traded for. And you know what? We did it. So yeah, there's a rush. But luckily, I've never felt what some people do, which is they don't do anything. And then they have to go run and hide for the next 2 months. I don't want any part of that. You're either in the boat or out.
3: So my last thing here is, and I've got two questions, but I'm gonna use one. I asked you early in the year, the Houston Astros started off really bad.
2: Yep, they sure did.
3: And you said, don't count them out yet. And they're coming back a little bit, and they're not in a strong division, but you got the Alvarez guy who's having a heck of a year. Do you think they keep going and they get to the top of that division?
2: That division is going to be so fun to watch, Kelly. Nobody's going to pull away. It's yep. Texas, it's Seattle, and you know, and them. And when you look at the Astros, I got the standings right in front of me. They're two out of the division and they're 3.5 out of the wild card. So the likelihood is they got to win the division to get in. Yep. And they don't really have a lot of assets to move, but they're in a division where you don't have to be exceptional to get in. But the team ahead of them in Seattle is going to be aggressive as can be because they felt last year they should have gone deeper. So that to me, and the reason I said that is the Astros have good pitching, but they also have really good experienced players. And, you know, Kelly, on July 23rd, a veteran in the clubhouse is way different than the kid who's experienced it for the first time. It's a marathon, and he's not going to sprint the next 2 months. He's going to be ready to go every day and give it everything he's got. And I think what you have is a good club. But I wrote down some other teams that are like them. See, I think the Cardinals are in a similar position. You know, are we in or are we not? I don't know. San Diego, in or out? Minnesota, in or out? And they're really tough because you can make an argument either way and really have a satisfactory answer. But I think their owner is so competitive. I think the Astros will do some little things, but I still think they're going to be a player, but I don't know that they get in. I just don't see it right now. It's a great question.
1: Hey, Danny. Yeah, I kind of want to talk about that Red Sox thing a little bit deeper. obviously, this is insane because I thought they had no chance, and then obviously they're the talk of the town right now, and Fenway's rocking. But, I mean, given their circumstances, can you really like dive into their front office and like, I mean, does the mindset when something like that happens change completely on a dime immediately? Or I mean, you know, are there people in that building that think that's just a 15 game stretch and we really don't want to trust these guys to make a deep run?
2: Their ownership has been real difficult to assess for the last 10 years. They've gone through four general managers in that period. They lead the team and they're very volatile. And they're unpredictable, Lewis. It's a really good question because everybody in baseball is trying to figure them out right now. Are they that good? Well, obviously not. You're not going to win 15 in a row again. It's not going to happen. But does this put them in a spot where they're going to be a wild card team? If we played the playoffs today, they're the last wild card team. And you wouldn't have said that 10 days ago. They're a seller. Now Sonny Gray's off the market. Now, you know, their bullpen is off the market and it was going to be moved. But their general manager has been very suspect in his decision-making in the last year or so. So now, after firing Alex Cora early in the year, he is under the gun. And the ownership is under the gun. Are we in or are we out? Only time will tell, but they have a really difficult pathway now, because there's other really good clubs, Seattle, Minnesota, Houston, on the outside looking in. They're not going to go away easily. Cleveland's right there. So are the White Sox. So as a result, Lewis, I the Red Sox are in a precarious spot where you can't get diluted by what happened the last 2 weeks.
1: Yeah, absolutely. And can you take us into the mind of a GM when it comes to trade deadline? Like, where does that rank in terms of stuff that y'all are, or you were, they're responsible for currently? Like, is that something that is on your mind year round or a couple weeks before, or are you writing down names on whiteboards 365?
2: Hey, Lewis, good question. For me, my mind, and you guys know me a little bit, never stopped. I mean, I'm always that guy. So I didn't turn on the switch and off. But during the last month or so, this is what you get hired for. You get hired for your strategy, your mind, your communication skills, your ability to interact with your 29 peers, your staff, your minor leaguers. But Lewis, the thing nobody tells you is you also have to know your minor league system better than anybody. You've got to know, oh, I can't move that guy. I can't move this guy. I got a bad feel about this. But you also know your big league team better than anybody else. And you have to remember that, yeah, just because I like this guy, will our manager utilize him the way he is best utilized? Aside from picking your staff and from the draft, Lewis, this is the moment that you earn your salary and you earn your title. But you're also completely exposed as an organization, because other teams tell you if you're good or not by the way they act towards your prospects. If they don't like your guys, I mean, with the Dodgers, my first year, one of my friends just said to me, Danny, we can't make a deal. You don't have anybody in your system I would trade for. And I knew that, but I didn't know if everybody else knew that. And they knew it. As a result, I didn't make a deal at the deadline except for a minor tweak. And it was our past coming back to haunt us.
1: Danny, last thing for me. Can you talk about playoff expansion a little bit? How much has that changed the buyer-seller market? And if you were to put yourself in a building today, are you more willing to ship a player or prospect now than you were 10 years ago?
2: Oh, yeah. 30 years ago, Lewis, there was a wild card team added. And then there was a second added later. And then recently, the third team. It's paralyzed some of the, I would say, poorer organizations, because they're afraid to make a decision because they're afraid, as Kelly said earlier, of getting criticized. They don't want to be criticized for not being good and making a trade. So, Lewis, what it has done is it has kept more than half the clubs in the race on July 23rd. Now, just think about it. You've got a Dodger team that's up almost 12 games, but the two teams behind them are talking to teams in a wild card hunt. So what it has done is it's expanded the opportunities, but what it's really done is confused a lot of front offices and ownership groups, and they're fully exposed. They're bamboozled right now. They just don't know what to do. And I kind of chuckle, because not only are they exposed, but everybody sees it in live time.
0: Interesting stuff. Okay, we're going to open the phones. Love getting Danny involved with callers. I'm looking for four red-blooded American baseball fans out there who want to talk to Danny. You got to move quick at 615-759-9949. 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We'll get into more of that trade deadline stuff with your phone calls on the George Plaster Show.
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5: 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It's rock. The crowd explodes like a guitar through a wall of amps. 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It's country, nothing but three outs and the truth. Do you believe me now? 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
0: We'll head to your phone calls in 1 minute. Late word out of Baltimore. The Ravens have waived former Vanderbilt quarterback Diego Pavia. He was let go to make room on the 90-man roster for free agent center Ethan Posick, who passed his physical and signed a one-year deal today. Kelly, give me an interpretation. He doesn't get to training camp.
3: No, he does not, and that's kind of, when you get cut this early, George, they didn't have to really make a decision on you, so that's kind of, that's a tough situation there. Danny, I see Danny shaking his head, but when you get cut this early, you didn't really impress, let's just be honest.
2: Yeah, and you know, sometimes the impression, George, is in the clubhouse, is in the book. You just didn't grasp what they needed. You never know what happened, but if he has a good agent, he can land somewhere else.
0: Jeff in Murfreesboro is the first call for Danny. Jeff, go ahead.
10: I got two things. First of all, I know the Cubs are probably going to be a wild card because they're not going to catch the Brewers. But the Brewers, to me, Danny, are like Rick Barnes in Tennessee basketball. They'll screw it up some way in some way in life. They're going to mess it up. They won't win a World Series. Number two, I saw a little highlight from the Yankees and Pirates. And this business with the batters and stuff and all this, the Yankees guy, I loved it. Way to go, baby. Swirl back bat three times. Adjust your helmet or whatever you've got to do. okay? And if that Pirate pitcher wants some of me after the game, come on and get some, okay? You don't have to be set. Come on, okay? Get some. Come on and do it. I'm tired of this, you know. We got to give them a ball or whatever, three or four balls or whatever it may be. So way to go. The Pirates hadn't won anything in 35 years because their ownership don't want to win. All they care about is making money. I've got a couple of Pirates fans I know, and they can't stand it. Their ownership's one of the worst in baseball. They don't want to win. They're terrible. So for that Pirate pitcher, if I take the Yankee guy, you want some of me, come on the Yankee clubhouse after the game and get some. See you, Zeb. Dan, have a good day, babe.
2: I love it. That skirmish he's talking about, guys, is when the Yankee hitter just all year has been really a nuisance, not getting in the box and not establishing eye contact. The rules are pretty clear, and MLB worked on it, and some people, you know, have been throwing at them a little bit, and it's the way you get even. But you also have to understand, if you're going to bat flip and do stuff and be theatrical on the mound, the other side of the ball gets to react too.
0: Tony in Nolensville, say hello to Danny Evans.
11: Hello, Danny. It's always a pleasure talking to you. I've got a Cubs question and then a general manager question. Number one, Jeff's right. I'm afraid we're not going to catch the Brewers. I was really hoping we'd catch the Brewers earlier in August before we are. We don't catch the Brewers until the end of August. So in between there, Danny, our next four series are against the Cardinals. Well, first with the Pirates, then the Cardinals, then the Yankees, and then the Dodgers. I just hope we're still in striking distance while when we get to catch the Brewers in at the end of August, and hopefully we'll still be in the wild card lead. With that being said, Danny, I hope they go after Hunter Green. You mentioned him. He pitched extremely well against the Cubs a couple of weeks ago. That, I don't know if that was a one-night thing, you know, but I've really watched him a couple other times this year. He's pitched well. He's a solid, good pickup if they could get him. Want you to take on that. But in letting a guy go, Danny, in the movie Moneyball, we all saw how it was done with the assistant general manager coming and talking to him. Is that the way it's really done, or does the general manager do it, or is it some of the baseball operations personnel? Who goes and tells that player he's done and he's moving on, and is the setup, he giving all the information to the team he's going to, is that done by the baseball operations personnel? Thank you for taking the call. Always good talking to you, and go Cubs, go.
0: Good stuff.
2: Thanks, Tony. You know, the Cubbies are playing better now. They're playing a lot better. I've watched them a lot lately. I still think they're going to be a really difficult team in the postseason. But here's my take on that. And, George, you'll probably hear this really clearly. With their schedule being as tough as it is the next few weeks, I would be extra aggressive now to get that starting pitcher now to keep you where you are and potentially make you a much better club for the next 3 months. When it comes to Moneyball, never watched the movie. Didn't have a lot of respect for the way they were doing business there in Oakland. I will say that if you're the general manager of the team and you don't tell a player that he's been moved, he's released, you're copping out. I'm a big believer in that's what you have to do. You have to take care of the bad stuff and the difficult stuff, have other people in the room, but that's your responsibility. And if you don't, you're not the person you're telling everybody you are.
0: Let's go Eric in Nashville. Eric, welcome in. Say hello to Danny.
12: Yeah, how you doing, Danny? It's always a pleasure to talk to you. Unfortunately, because of the issue with the phones, didn't get to talk to you last week. Couple of things, Danny, that I want to talk to you about concerning the Reds. One of the things is I was so glad that they signed Chase Burns. It's one of the few bright spots for the Reds, 12-1. I don't know if they'll be in contention for the Cy Young because they're playing so terrible, about 8 games under .500. The interesting thing is the other day when he pitched against the guy that used to be with the Reds, Castillo. And I remember when they made the trade, I was so bummed when they made the trade, but it turns out he hasn't been great for the Mariners. Just wanted to get your take on what the Reds, because I can't remember what they specifically got for him. just if you think they got the better of that deal when they made the trade of Castillo. And the other thing now, Danny, is it appears the Reds, and I'm pretty much sure they're done. I think they're sellers now because I don't think they're going to make the comeback. Who are some players other than Chase Burns and Ellie De La Cruz do you think that they might trade? Because I think they're in the kind of sellers business. Just want to get your thoughts on that. As always, it's a pleasure to talk to you, Danny. Take care, and we'll talk to you soon.
2: Thanks, Eric.
0: Danny, you know, there's no way they trade Ellie De La Cruz. No, is there?
2: No, I wouldn't. I would never even bring his name up. For me, he's really displaying that he's coming on now, and he's got a manager who's an elite manager. I just think they just didn't get out to a good enough start to get themselves back into the race. I mean, they're 5.5 out of the wild card. They're done in the division. They're on the outside looking in. They got four teams ahead of them. It's going to be really hard for them to get back in. I think they've got to move who they can move. But anything, if I were with that club, Eric, I wouldn't touch De La Cruz. I think De La Cruz is one of the reasons you win in the next couple of years. Candidly, I thought the Reds and the Pirates were the two teams in the National League that were going to have a good year. Looks like I got one of them right. But the Reds are perplexing to me. And I think when you've got a manager as capable as Francona, I think what you're going to see is one of the best GMs in the game is going to go out in the offseason and be really aggressive to try to give him a better set of players.
0: Last phone call is Mike in Melrose. Mike, what do you got for Danny?
13: Well, I haven't got the chance to speak to Danny since he went to the reunion for the White Sox of 83. That was my dad's first year with the Rangers, and that was, and so they can thank Doug Rader for kind of getting them fired up because he saw all the White Sox were doing that year was winning ugly, and they continued winning ugly. And I think the Rangers actually led at the break, but then they traded away Rick Honeycutt for Dave Stewart, and then Honeycutt actually didn't do much the rest of the year. But that Doug Rader kind of got them fired up, saying they were winning ugly. And I don't know if y'all saw, but last week my dad mentioned this: the Blue Jays were having a reunion for their World Series teams, and Dwayne Ward unfortunately did not show up. That they found him dead in his hotel room.
2: Yeah, and he was there the night before, Mike. He was at the ballpark on Friday night, and then Saturday didn't show up, and he had already been deceased. He was in his hotel room, and no foul play. And he's a great guy. Gosh, I loved him. It was really sad to see. And I think what we're learning, you know, I mean, we competed against that team in the LCS that year. They were great. I mean, they were a back-to-back World Series champion. We knew we had a really good club, but Dwayne Ward's one of the reasons they were great, because the eighth and the ninth inning, if you didn't have the lead, you were dead. You were not going to beat that Blue Jay team. Regarding the Rangers, July 18th was the year we went into first place. We were in Cleveland. We won a ball game. We jumped into first place, and we won the division by 20 games. George, 55-12 streak during one period. And I look back at that club, and it took a long time for us to get going. But once we did, La Russa and I were talking about it a couple weeks ago. He said, all I had to do is just get the heck out of the way. And it was a great experience. George, if I could, the chat room has been great. And one of your listeners was talking about an analytics award in honor of the great Alan Roth, who is one of the great sabermetricians. He was hired by the O'Malley family, you know, 60, 70 years ago in Brooklyn. And there is actually an award, but Saber actually recognizes Alan Roth as one of the great Saber members of all time. So great question. And the chat room has been great today.
0: It has been.
1: They've been popping.
0: Okay, Danny, let me ask you this.
2: Yeah.
0: Red Sox, the streak is over.
2: Yeah.
0: If they were to lose three in a row at home to Toronto this weekend.
2: Yeah.
0: What happens then?
2: You know,
0: I need
2: George,
0: about a 45-second answer.
2: Okay, so you know, this is great. My trainer and I were talking about this 2 hours ago. A couple of the players, Gray and Contreras, talked to the clubhouse after last night's game and said, hey, we have to collect our thoughts and we got to get back on a winning streak. We put ourselves in a spot where we don't have another option. So I think, George, what you have here is a natural letdown. But, George, here's where the leadership of your team with a rookie manager and a relatively inexperienced general manager, this is when they're going to be tested this next week. They could easily, a week from now, be a seller and not a buyer.
0: That's what I'm rooting for. Sonny Gray, Danny, thank you so much.
2: Right, thanks, George. And thanks to everyone for participating. And I still think Lewis is doing a very smooth Paul Skeens impersonation on the air. We got to keep an eye on this.
0: Okay, we'll do it.
1: Danny, I appreciate it, man.
0: See you, Danny.
2: See you, guys. Have a good one.
14: See you, brother.
0: Okay, great first hour. Hour number two will be spicy. Lane Kiffin at the SEC football meetings, and then Matt Mascola, who is as wired to LSU as it gets, on the George Plaster Show.
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1: Part number two of the George Plaster Show is always kicking things off with the Apple Collision Center's stat of the day. George Plaster, Kelly Holcomb, I'm Lewis Maddox. Guys, you ready for this one?
0: I guess.
1: This is the first one of the week that I don't know.
3: Whatever, Lewis.
1: Whatever to you.
3: Save it.
1: Who has the best batting average in the MLB right now?
0: Oh, man, in the old days, I would rattle this off. You know, this
3: Kelly. I'm going to say the guy for the Astros because
0: that's
3: he's going after the triple crown, is he not? Yeah.
0: And right now, winning it by a mile. Let's go Yordan Alvarez.
1: Otto Lopez at 332. He's second. Alvarez is second at 328.
3: Golly, y'all are right there. Really?
0: Wow.
3: Wow.
1: Luis Arraez at 320 in third.
0: Otto Lopez. Very bitter.
3: He's from parts unknown. Who is he?
0: He is a 332 batting average. Is who
3: I
0: he
3: know,
0: is.
3: George. I see
1: I know
3: that.
1: Who he is either.
0: I can't tell you a lot about old Otto. But here's what I can do. I can officially welcome all of you into the 4 o'clock hour from our digs at the Ford Ice Center in Bellevue. Today was the final day of SEC football media stuff in Tampa, Florida. And last but not least was LSU. Think about what's going on in what used to be the old SEC West. You got Lane Kiffin, about a $50 million payroll, if what people are saying is accurate. Then you got Kalen DeBoer making $12.5 million a year, got a buyout of half the national gross national product. And you're like, do either one of them win at all? Just a thought. Now, here's Lane Kiffin spouting out LSU Bengal Tigers.
4: It's been great. You know, the other question I get is the 9-game schedule. And like I said, I don't always agree with the commissioner, but he has hard decisions to make, and we understand that. My concern was about the 9 games is that you're going to lose non-conference games. Teams will eventually get out of the bigger non-conference games because the selection process is not fixed. Until that is fixed, to really, truly reward strength of schedule, I was against it because I think what you're going to have is more conference losses. And you don't prove anything. If I keep playing, we're all in the same conference. We keep playing each other. We don't really prove that we're better than anyone else, and we're taking away conference out of conference games. So I just think that it's going to cause issues that we've already seen. Until we can get to a world where people can actually look at teams and say that team that is 9-3 with their schedule is a better team than that 11-1 in a different conference, which now I think we aren't even close to doing that. I think it causes a problem because we don't have enough non-conference in our sport. You know, I look at other sports like baseball. Oklahoma just wins a national championship in baseball. Well, I think they're 14-16 in SEC play. Think about that. In football, we'd be nowhere near the playoffs. You know, an 11th in regular season. And they win the national championship. But they also have non-conference games to show how good they are. And so I just think that the system wasn't ready for that change yet until they changed the selection part. Last part, I just want to say thank you to the media. You know, everybody talks, these coaches get up here and I see the things, you know, on TV, watch their day. They talk about their summer and everything they did and all those things. And you guys giving up your time here in your summer to be here to cover us. And specifically to the SEC media, it's part of what makes the SEC so special because the intensity of the media and the coverage and the passion that everyone talks about the fans have. Well, the media has it too. So appreciate you guys. And with that, open to questions.
5: All right. If you have a question, we have Lauren, Peyton, and Lane who have microphones. Come up here, and we'll start right here in front of me, Coach, second row, Kirk, right in the middle.
6: Kirk Bowles from the Houston Chronicle. Lane asked you a few years ago what your NIL budget was at Ole Miss, and you didn't say, but you said, God, I'd like to tell you. I was going to give you a second chance today, ask you what your NIL budget at LSU is. And do you think we're ever going to see the day where every team's payroll and every player's salary is published?
4: Yeah, I don't know that we're going to see that day. I think that, again, this is a really hard thing to get to. But if to do it right, just like the scheduling would need to be fixed and would be to have a real salary cap. And I know what looked like it was going to be implemented, you know, coming with the revenue sharing, that's not, I think I've always been the coach up here to just tell you how it is, that's not being followed because it's not a real cap. It's not a hard cap. So that'd be like in the NFL, like, hey, we have this cap, but it's not a hard cap and you can go above it. So, it's just really a poor system. And like you said, things aren't public. You know, the contracts aren't public. So different than the NFL, you know, where the NFL, everybody has the contracts of all the players and the other teams and everything. And then you have long-term contracts. You know, I think one of the things too, is you know, I talk about this system of, I believe you build a system based off of where you are. We talked about you build your offensive system off your players. You build your system of how many portal players, high school players. In my opinion, it's not, hey, here's the cookie cutter formula wherever you are. You go to LSU, you do it different. You did it at Ole Miss. And so as you build it, though, you know, you can't say, in my opinion, some people will say, okay, the traditional power should just build through high school. Well, study the NFL and they say, okay, well, yes, the best teams over time, you will sustain the longest by building through the draft and supplement through free agency, because that's where the long-term contracts are at the lower prices in the free agency. But our system doesn't have that. Now, if you could fix it where the high school kids, my opinion, they should be lower. Just like I was in the NFL when he drafted Jamarcus Russell before they moved down the rookie salary cap. And then they made the slots for the draft because the veterans, the rookies were getting paid more than the 10-year vets. Well, they got that fixed. That in our system is a little bit screwed up, in my opinion. The kids that haven't played at all coming out of high school should be making less. And that there should be a freshman, like a rookie cap of how they are. And then the max slots per position that they make. And then they're signed to multi-year contracts. So now you really do get into, okay, you build through high school because that guy can stay longer. I think if you built through high school now, if that's all you did, and I think a couple of schools have done that and it's not working out well because you don't have the kid. They can leave after year one when they don't play as much as they like, or they want more money, or they do play and then they want more money. So that's why we built so much through the portal and will continue to build a lot through the portal, because of the way the system is. Even though we can sign great elite top 100 high school players like we just did, like what's committing to us, we're still going to build a lot through the portal until they balance out the system and they balance out how contracts work.
5: Coach, we'll go over here to our left-hand side, third row.
7: Hey, Coach. Michael Braddon from That SEC Podcast. When you were at Ole Miss, you led them to the third most wins in the conference since 22. You had 10 players drafted or signed as free agents in the 25 draft, 8 players drafted or signed as free agents in the 26 class. You had a top 4 portal class each of the last 3 portal cycles you were there. Jackson Dart, first round pick. Yet in a Vanity Fair article, you said Oxford diversity hurt you in talent acquisition. So is it your belief that if there was a little bit more diversity, all those numbers I cited could have been even better?
4: I had a feeling that was going somewhere. You were doing like really positive stuff the whole way through. I'm like, man, this guy's good. He sounds like you should go work for Jimmy Sexton, man. You're like going a good direction there. You know, I made a challenging decision and change. And I think as I look back to that, I thought I could find a way for everybody to understand. And now as I look back later on, that was never going to happen. And I made a decision that I changed jobs. And as I get older and I go through things in losing both parents, I was actually talking to Ross Dellinger and I kind of said something that might sound kind of funny to you, but you know, I watched the Hulk Hogan special and I realized, and I was like, we're all going to die. And so some of the things that we put importance on, we worry about and what this person says and that, like, really aren't going to matter. And when I lost my dad, I started thinking that. And I really started thinking, when I grew up, there were two people that I thought just wouldn't die. My dad and Hulk Hogan. And then I watched that special and really, like, Hulk Hogan died too. Like, there's no way Hulk Hogan was ever going to not wrestle and die. And he did. And so it just made me reflect really on, like, I can't be so concerned about little things and what people say and this. And you got to make decisions. You got to go with them. And you do things and you make really good decisions and you make poor decisions. And that was a poor usage of a term that I believe, just like many coaches that have been there for, was factual, but over the course of a long interview was bad timing and bad usage of the word. So it is what it is. I apologize when I said it, and moving on.
5: The time for two more. We'll start here in the center aisle.
8: Hey, Coach, Daryl Daprich, Locked On Auburn. After a two-year hiatus, Auburn and LSU play again this year. Talk about what that game means to you. There seems to be a nice little rivalry with Auburn and some of the things in the past. And how is Malik Blockton progressing for you?
4: Yeah, Malik's doing great, really working hard. Made a lot of plays in spring ball. I think Auburn's a great program. I think they got new energy with the coaching staff and a really good offensive system coming in and keeping DJ Durkin on defense. I think that they're going to be a really improved program, and that's a really hard place to play always and really gives people a lot of problems, kind of a magical stadium that magical things happen in. So that's one of many extremely competitive games we have, including really for the first time that you have five road conference games.
5: We'll go one final question over here on our right-hand side. Over to the right.
9: Thanks. Hey, Coach, this way, other way.
4: Yeah. Yep.
9: I'm Eddie Pels from AP. I think at some point after your social media cleanse, Congress introduced a bill that has a thing in it called the Lane Kiffin rule. It's about coach movement. I think with that and with a lot of the things that have been said about your move, I'm just wondering, do you think you get a bad rap about, you know, they look at you sometimes and say, that's the problem with everything. Do you think you get a bad rap?
4: Well, the good thing is I don't know if I do, because I don't read anything. So it really is a different way of not seeing, like you just said that, and I didn't know that till you said it. And, you know, I guess in that, I hope that some way for future coaches, they're not put in that situation. You know, the NFL, you're never put in that situation because of the calendar and because of the rules of movement within season. So I do hope for future people that's fixed so that you're not in that same predicament for players, for coaches, which really was a player issue too. And then we fixed that with moving the portal date back. That was more of an issue earlier in the postseason too, as you saw players having to leave teams to get into the portal during the season. So hopefully some way they fix it for coaches too.
0: So that was Lane Kiffin earlier today. Kelly, that was one time that I kind of liked some of what he said.
3: Yeah, I like when he said the system is messed up, which the system is messed up, you know. It was amazing, though, that I read something today that said the guy started out with 2,807 words in his all-time leading – he didn't answer any questions to begin with, all-time leading opening speech.
10: It was 17 minutes, and that is why I listened to the whole thing. That's why we didn't run.
3: 2,807 words, which is wild.
10: Old Lane rambled a little bit. for sure.
3: He did ramble, man. He was rambling, and I got caught in listening to his rambling some. But he's got some innovative things to say.

0: He's kind of been Mr. Everything that everybody wants to listen to. He does have some wild things, but he does say some pretty cool things sometimes. And I like what he said about, hey, we've got to do something about the system. The system's got to get fixed at some point.
1: So, what has it been like in Baton Rouge since Lane Kiffin arrived? Matt Moscona will tell you in an interview we taped a couple of days ago on the George Plaster Show.
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0: What happened?
1: What are you doing?
0: Well, I thought we were about to run Matt Moscona.
1: Oh, I thought you were going to intro.
0: You told me it was intro'd.
1: Oh, well, excuse me.
0: This is some great radio. This would be one of those outtakes. I was just sort of, hey, how we doing?
1: Well, you can throw
2: a C note, George.
0: Well, maybe. Here's Matt Moscona.
3: Want information from LSU? There is nobody better than Matt Moscona, who joins us live from Baton Rouge. This is certainly not the first time we've had him on. Matt, how you doing?
4: Hey, George, doing great. Usually I get to see you at SEC Media Days. Did that in Nashville a couple of years ago, but I don't know, man. They're venturing us down to Tampa next week, so I guess we'll figure that out.
3: Yeah, how about that? So you have always been great at knowing the pulse of what's going on at LSU. So now we've got Lane Kiffin. You tell me, how pumped is the fan base?
4: Oh, it's the energy's palpable. It's all the cliches, but you can understand. I mean, Lane is when you go through what LSU did a year ago with the massive disappointment of all the expectations of the number one

0: portal class, Garrett Nussmeier returning for a senior year, and then having it go the way it did, you know, 7-6 season, Brian Kelly being fired, that's a bottoming out emotionally. And the only thing that really fixes that is the excitement of a new coach. And most fan bases do get energized by a new coach hire. Well, when you get the guy that everybody wanted, and not only that, but you stole him from a division rival, or a conference rival, former division rival, and it happens to be Lane Kiffin, who's a big brand name, and all the attention and notoriety he's brought, some positive, some negative. Yes, the fan base is very excited, and I will tell you, September 5th, when Clemson comes to Tiger Stadium, it will be peak, full-throat Death Valley. That is going to be a whole scene for that opener. People are fired up.
1: Matt, having done games before, years ago, I've always said that when all the SEC stadiums are at their best, there is nothing better than Tiger Stadium at night. What's this done for season tickets in that massive building?
0: Well, George, the good thing is that season tickets have never been a problem, right? I mean, they sell out. I think they sell out season tickets around 70,000, which leaves some for the visiting fans and some for week of game sales to the general public. So I don't know that we've necessarily noticed a difference there. Now if you want to switch sports, Will Wade in college basketball, like that caused a huge bump in season ticket sales. But I think, George, maybe the more interesting thing, the way you started that is right. Look, Tiger Stadium has a great and earned reputation. But it faces a lot of the same problems every other venue does. It's 102,000 seats. You get a bad opponent, a bad kickoff time. Traffic stinks, long lines, all that stuff. Sometimes people don't go or they leave early. And that happens like it does everywhere else. But when you get all the right ingredients, when you get the big opponent playing for something meaningful, kickoff time, at its best, Tiger Stadium is still the best big game venue anywhere that I would put up against any venue in any sport. And that Clemson game, that opener, is going to feel like full-throat Tiger Stadium.
1: Oh, it's going to be incredible. What's this done for donors pumping money into the Lane Kiffin NIL fund?
0: Well, I think we've all seen the reports this offseason, and they're accurate, if not a little undersold. George, nobody has told Lane Kiffin no. I mean, look, he got a big contract himself, $91 million. But on top of that, look, he wanted Charlie Weiss to follow him from Ole Miss. Charlie flirted with going back to Ole Miss, and LSU increased his salary from $2 to $2.5 a year. You know, Blake Baker flirted with being the head coach at Tulane, his alma mater, and LSU bumped his salary to $3 million a year. He wanted Ed Ogeron, got him. He wanted T. Martin, got him. I mean, when you look at the full staff, it's almost a one-to-one. If you look at the full LSU staff, there's like 76 staff members on this football staff. It's insane. That's on-field and off-field. And then as far as the roster, look, George, I think the plan was to go in this year and spend about $25 million on this roster. And once they got rolling, and then they were in it for Sam Leavitt, and they were in it for Jordan Seaton, and they had a chance to get Prince Wilumanmiyelin, they just kept going to the well, and nobody was going to tell Lane Kiffin no. And so they've spent more than $40 million. I would say, George, it's probably closer to $50 million on this roster. And that's great, but with that comes great expectations as well. So you want to bring it full circle to where you started about how excited the fans are? Yeah, people are excited until they lose the first game. And then it's going to be arms folded. Hey, what are we paying for? So it's going to be a fascinating social experiment this year, considering the financial investment LSU has in every part of this football program right now.
1: Kind of update us. We know that LSU is going to play at Ole Miss in the third game of the season, September 19th, and it's going to be absolutely nuts. But legally, what is going on between these two schools right now?
0: Well, the news this week about Ole Miss Athletic Director Keith Carter pursuing buyouts of two players, Prince Wilumanmiyelin and Devin Harper, I don't necessarily blame him. I mean, look, I have a job. I have contracts with employers and entities, and I'm beholden to those contracts. And so if these players sign revenue share contracts with the school, they should be beholden to the terms of those deals. And there's buyouts included. The thing that I personally didn't like, and I think that probably rubbed a lot of people wrong, was not Keith Carter pursuing the buyouts. It was doing so in such a public manner, calling out the players. And you can understand, George, I highly doubt that Prince Wilhelmonmiel and Devin Harper are the only two players that left Ole Miss with a buyout this year that maybe they're struggling to collect. Or just look across the landscape of college football, and you just don't hear those stories. It's not to say that schools aren't collecting buyouts. I think what's happened is Ole Miss and LSU are trying every opportunity they can to embarrass one another and each other publicly in every opportunity they can. I mean, maybe Lane Kiffin's comments in the Vanity Fair article stoked that flame further from the Ole Miss side, which now they're looking for opportunities to tear down or embarrass Lane Kiffin and LSU. It's the Hatfield and the McCoys, man. It's an ugly thing. You know, you asked legally. I mean, I don't know that there's much legal involvement here, except for the fact that Ole Miss is going to try to collect that buyout money, which they should. But boy, the animus is really at an all-time high for a rivalry that's had it for more than 60 years.
1: Are Golding and Kiffin going at it?
0: See, those two are, they're friends and they're friendly. But I think both have to look at their own self-interests. You know, Lane hired Pete Golding away from Alabama and brought him to Ole Miss and made him the defensive coordinator and gave him a great opportunity. Now, Lane is a strange bird, and I think you listen to some of the quotes that Pete has said this year, and he even alludes to that. You know, Lane is known to text incessantly, and he voice memos people on text message a lot. And so there's some of that stuff, and I think people just sort of maybe ignore him or choose when they reply. And maybe there's some of that with he and Pete, but I think they are, on a personal level, I think they're fine. But I think they both have very real self-interest with their football programs that are not aligned and that pits them against one another. But I don't know how dissimilar that is from Kirby Smart going to Georgia and forming a rivalry with Nick Saban in Alabama, you know, where he was. I think there's some similarities, you know, there where personally you can get along, but you understand professionally for 3 hours on a Saturday or 4 hours on a Saturday and in all the recruiting wars, you're going to do battle. And I think these two are probably stoking those flames a good bit this offseason.
1: Lewis, it's your time, and nobody knows LSU better than this guy.
2: Well, I'm happy to be talking to him about him. Yeah, Matt, just a few for me to wrap this thing up. But obviously people are going to be excited about everything that's happened this offseason, and especially Lane. Are there some people that aren't, you know, given his track record? I mean, is there some pushback against this at all?
0: Do you mean in Baton Rouge?
2: Yeah.
0: No. But again, this is true in almost any circumstance. When you hire a new coach, I've done this a long time. When you hire a new coach, hope springs eternal. The new coach is undefeated. Very few things inject life and energy into a program in any sport like a new coaching hire. And Lane was the apple of everyone's eye. And the fact that they were able to pull him away from Ole Miss on the brink of the playoff is viewed unanimously here as a major coup, and they got the offensive genius, and LSU's offenses will, as long as Lane is here, will be good. That's the thought, and should be, given his track record. But no, you don't have anybody in opposition. But what I will say, guys, is let this season on the field not go the way that many think it will, given the investment. And then you'll start to hear the hot yoga, all the off the field stuff that everybody talks about with Lane, right? The Twitter, the Instagram, you'll start to hear all that. The same thing with Brian Kelly. Brian Kelly was the toast of the town when they beat Clemson last year. They were number three in the country, and they had a roster built to go on a playoff run. And then all of a sudden they lose three games, and it's, well, Brian Kelly is checked out. He's old. He plays too much golf. it's all going to be based on what happens with the results on the field. But right now, brother, it is about as unanimous as you can imagine as far as support for Lane Kiffin.
2: Love it. Can you talk to us about this season's roster a little bit? Obviously, people in our area aren't going to know a whole lot about the you know, going farther into it, what Lane's done already. Obviously, you got Sam Levitt, the other two guys that you mentioned just a minute ago. But, I mean, where has this team quietly upgraded the most in this offseason period?
0: Yeah, they got three of the top five guys overall in the portal with Levitt, Jordan Seaton, and Prince Willamon-Miellen. So you got a quarterback, a left tackle, and an edge rusher. And then they also got Ty Benefield at safety, who's a name, I'll tell you this, Lewis, this is a name that most SEC fans will not know. And candidly, before he transferred to LSU, I didn't know. But Ty Benefield's one of those guys who is, in this era, he is the perfect match for the portal NIL era, because he was a three-star, lowly regarded, goes to Boise State, becomes a 6'3", 220-pound wrecking ball, all-conference safety that now is, in a lot of projections, a first-round pick. And by the way, ESPN did this ranking of the top defensive players in college football. They had him sixth. Not the sixth best safety, the sixth best defensive player in college football.
2: Wow.
0: So Ty Benefield is a name that people need to know. But if I'm going to sit here and talk to you about all the names you need to know, guys, like we would take the whole show. You're going to need a roster to watch LSU football, because they turned over more than 60 guys on the roster. They added 42 via the portal. So, I mean, you have some guys back that you'll recognize. Whit Weeks is back for his senior year. DJ Pickett's five-star corner who's returning. Harlan Berry was a five-star running back who's back for his sophomore year. There's some guys that are returning that, you know, SEC fans will recognize. But by and large, this is a completely made-over team. In the image of how Lane Kiffin and Charlie Weiss and Blake Baker want to build a team and a roster. So I think LSU fans are going to have the roster in hand when they go to the opener against Clemson, because there will be a lot of names and numbers that they don't recognize.
2: Yeah, absolutely. Hey, last thing for me, and this is kind of a fun one to go into your mind on this, but, I mean, where do you think he's going to be the most unwelcome? You go to Ole Miss in week three. You go to Tennessee, farther towards the end of the season. Where do you think Lane's the most unwelcome?
0: Knoxville is going to feel like Nirvana compared to Oxford. I mean, those people. Listen, the most animus I have ever seen at a football game ever, and I've been to a lot of them over a lot of years. As a fan, as a media member, at all levels. In 2008, when Nick Saban came back to Baton Rouge for the first time, there was it was just anger. It was vitriol. Nick didn't leave LSU for Bama. Nick left to go to the Dolphins, and then came 2 years later, came back into the league. This is, hey man, like, 8 months after he left during a playoff run, the greatest season they've ever had at Ole Miss, he leaves for the team they hate the most. And now he's got to go back there? No, man. That is going to be, I'll tell you guys, like, I have really waffled as to whether or not I even want to go. Seriously, because, I think people in Oxford, Oxford's a beautiful town. I don't know if you've ever been. Beautiful town, wonderful people, great university, all the stuff. But every fan base has their element, right? And this might be the situation where that element takes it to a level like of, you don't want to say it, but like the idiot from Alabama who poisoned the trees, right? Like you hope it doesn't come to something like that, and it can be tenacious and all those things, but hopefully not dangerous. But, you know, Lewis, you brought up Tennessee. I mean, look, they were throwing golf balls and ketchup bottles and stuff at Lane Kiffin. And it's, on one hand, it's funny. On the other hand, you hit a man in the head with a golf ball from the top of a stadium, like, it's dangerous. So my hope is that it doesn't rise to that level, that it's a great environment, that people are excited, and we have a great football game on September the 19th. But, yeah, man, Lane Kiffin, poof. That's hard. It's really hard to find words to describe what I think that's going to be like.
2: You might wear some neutral colors in Oxford if you travel to that game.
0: I mean, look, and I'm the guy who, like, I broke all those stories. Like, I was somewhat, so all that to say, like, I was very out front with that Lane Kiffin story. And so a lot of Ole Miss fans found my show and my content during that time and still watch and listen. So, brother, it'd be hard for me to be anonymous among Ole Miss fans. Yeah. Hat, glasses, maybe shave the beard, go in a little disguise. We'll see.
2: I love it.
1: Matt, you are the best. Thank you for doing this.
0: It's my pleasure, guys. Anytime.
3: Okay, let's talk a little bit of Lane Kiffin and LSU. First of all, in the portal, they'll get Sam Leavitt, who had been in a college football playoff game a couple of years ago. Remember Cam Scataboo and Arizona State? Kelly, is he a national championship quarterback?
4: I think he's got the tools. I don't know. I don't know. I've never been around him. I've never really paid attention to that, George. You don't know what he's, how smart he is, how savvy he is with stuff. I know he's kind of one of these new age guys that he can run. He can throw from the pocket. He's got some escapability. He can move around and he can prolong plays. So that's what Lane Kiffin likes. That's what he's gotten. Jackson Dart was a prime example, who I don't know if he's not as thick as Sam, as Jackson Dart is, but you know, he's not scared to do things like that. Obviously with Trinidad Chambliss last year, he likes to run the quarterback some. So, I don't know if he is or not, George. You just have to see, and you have to see how the guy plays in some, pressure cook situations, because that's what the SEC is. It's some pressure cookers out there. So he'll get some experience with that. That's kind of a hard question, because you really don't know until you're thrust in that position. And I think the kid's got some ability, but is he a national championship quarterback? I think for me, it's I got to see it to believe it.
5: I'll tell you this. I think that obviously when he was at Arizona State, Cam Scataboo elevated that team a lot more than he did. But he had his part in that as well and was a very good quarterback there.
4: Yeah.
5: And then I'll also tell you this. Before he went to LSU, the battle was between LSU and Tennessee to go out and get him.
3: Mm-hmm.
5: So right. Tennessee very well thought that he was going to be a national championship level quarterback. And obviously Lane Kiffin does as well. So if you're asking me, I think the dude's does have the tools to do it.
3: Okay. I want you all to think about this. Lane Kiffin, he's got himself a $90 million plus deal at LSU. Mm-hmm. Good for him. He's got apparently a $50 million payroll in NIL at LSU. So everything is set up for ultimate success. If 2 years from now he has not made the college playoff or he hasn't won a playoff game, then what? Because no group will turn on their own and eat their own quicker than LSU people.
4: LSU fans, that's right. I'm going to give you this, George. He gone. I mean, it's this new age of college sports puts a lot of pressure on coaches, man. I'm not saying there hasn't been pressure on coaches before, but it's even more now when you're giving everything that you need and when you got boosters and you got organizations that are giving you money to pay these kids. They want to see results. That's where I'm not sure all this goes, man. It's unlike the NFL. You know, the NFL is an organization by itself, but now, you know, you don't have it's totally different. And I'm just wondering, I've asked this question to so many people, George, about all these boosters that are giving money. What, you know, when is that going to run out? But you tell me that if you give a school $2 million and they tell you where that's going to be dispersed, or you tell them where you want that money to go, and then that kid's not playing or doesn't play well, and you're seeing no return on your investment in that. That's a tough deal, man. There's a lot of sleepless nights by these coaches, and I'm not saying that it hadn't always been there, but it's turned up to a heat level that is unlike anything that we've ever seen. And I think that the heat is at LSU, and they're expecting Lane Kiffin. The expectations down there is for, hey, we're going to give you everything we need. We've got one of the – I don't know if y'all have seen pictures of their locker room, but it's the most unbelievable thing I've ever seen. And I'm sure a lot of those SEC schools are like that now, Alabama and Tennessee. But like LSU – is passionate about football. They're passionate about sports, but they're really passionate about football. And he was brought there to win a national championship. And if he's floundering around and doesn't have a good year this year and doesn't have a good year, yeah, he's out of there. That's just the way they are.
5: Hey, it won't be the exact same situation as what we've been experiencing over the past year, but it'll be very similar. He won't be there.
4: No.
5: Whether it's on his accord or LSU's accord, he won't be there.
3: Well, on the other hand, there are a lot of good things that can happen. But let's face it, with LSU, if Leavitt gets hurt, they've got problems. I mean, that's just boil it down to the low gravy. Sam Leavitt gets hurt, they didn't feel good enough about what they had on their roster to not go get him. So number one on the checklist is, you better keep Leavitt healthy, and if he gets hurt, it better be for the old UL Monroe game.
4: George, it's the same thing in the National Football League. Backups are kids are going everywhere now, and it's hard to get. That's one thing Nick Saban talked about. He would always, when he was having his years before the NIL and transfer stuff, he was able to create depth at that school. Now, he said it last year, the year before, that you're unable to create depth with this transfer portal and all the money that's coming into college sports. So it's just so tough, George. And when the NFL has trickled down into college with, you have to have a great quarterback now. And if you lose that quarterback, your season probably tanks after that. It truly does. And I think you're right, because they went out and got Sam Leavitt. So obviously he didn't feel comfortable about what he had. And that's why I'm not sure about Tennessee right now. I know Lewis just got DGG, but I don't think they're comfortable yet with what they got at quarterback. I think they think they've got a true freshman that could be pretty good, but they really don't know yet. But like, that's what a lot of these schools are coming into. Well, they're having to look at themselves in the mirror and said, hey, if our quarterback goes down, man, what do we do? What is our backup plan? And I don't think many of them have that.
5: I will say this, primary backup for Lane Kiffin, he got a transfer this year from USC that was a redshirt freshman last year, Hassan Longstreet. He's a dual threat five-star. So he's going to be a redshirt freshman. So I guess that's the contingency plan. But yeah, I've never heard of that guy.
4: And if that does happen, then we talk about, you know, kicking the can down the road a little bit for a coach. If he has to play that young man, then he can use as a built-in excuse, saying, hey, you know, we had to bring this young guy in. We brought Sam Leavitt in, who's had some experience, who's gone to the college football playoffs. That's who we wanted. He got hurt. We had to bring this guy in. You got to give me a little bit more time to develop him.
3: Okay, after the break, we're going to talk some news that broke about 30, 45 minutes ago. Diego Pavia waived today by the Baltimore Ravens. Before training camp ever started, what does that mean? What's next for him? And is it in this country? Can you say CFL, which is what I've always thought? 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
9: 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It's country. Nothing but three outs and the truth. Do you believe me now? 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

0: Back in for the final segment of the George Plaster Show. Kelly, man, George left us for a second. So we're going to take this over for just a second while he steps back up. But yeah, Diego Pavia, it broke like 45 minutes ago that he got released by the Baltimore Ravens. And you mentioned earlier that when something like that happens, it's pretty obvious what took place from the time he got there to this point.
1: Here's the deal. I've been in that situation before. Y'all have heard it on the show many times. I've gotten cut, but at least I made it to the last cut on all of them. You know, when you get cut this early, George Lewis, that doesn't say a lot, man. And when you do get cut like that, I know Danny talked about it earlier. You know, he's got to have a good agent, but, and I don't think he's got any representation, does he, George?
2: Kelly, I honestly don't know that. Look, I'm going to say something that some people may take the wrong way. I have always wondered, Jesse Minter, the new coach of the Baltimore Ravens, he and Clark Lee are very close. And I've wondered all along if that's why the Ravens took him. When you get cut this early, it's one team, and again, it's one team only saying
1: that's right,
2: he can't play in this league. So number two, I guess, Kelly, for me, at this late date with teams about to go to training camp, nobody's going to pick him up now.
1: No, that's what I was going to say before you got me, but you're right. Nobody's going to. It's a tough time because people have already gotten their. It's not roster set, but they've got the roster set for going into training camp. There's always moves and things like that, trades going on, not trades, but moves going on, guys get cut, and everybody trying to pick up a better player maybe on their roster, letting go of somebody that they know can't make it. But it's not a good time to get cut right now, and that says a lot, I think. It'd be interesting to see what happened, or he just couldn't cut the mustard, or, you know, they didn't want to deal with some of the stuff. I don't know. I just think more often it's down to playing ability, and when you get cut this early, just not cut out for, you know, what people thought you were cut out. Now, he's not a big guy. What is he? Did he measure in at 5'9" at the combine?
0: Yeah, 5'9".
1: Yeah, 5'9". I mean, he, you know, I think Drew Brees was 5'10", 5'11", or something like that. But I don't know, George. It's a tough day for him. I think you're right, though. I think he could have a really nice career if he went to Canada. I mean, Warren Moon started out there, and he won a bunch of Grey Cups up there. And then he came in. Now he's an NFL Hall of Famer. Had a great career with the Houston Oilers and then the Minnesota Vikings. Not saying that he can't get back, but you gotta go play football and you gotta get started somewhere. And I think that league kind of suits him because it's so spread out and it kind of fits what he does.
0: But at the same time, it's a different game than when Warren Moon came from the CFL.
1: There's no doubt.
0: The NFL.
2: Yeah, but when I watch some CFL, CBS Sports Network has shown over the last couple of years some CFL. It feels like to me he can play there. I see some guys in that league that I'm just not going, oh, wow, holy cow.
1: Yeah.
2: I think the wider field helps him. His mobility would help him. But, Kelly, at some point, doesn't he have to sort of now make a decision that says, okay, the NFL door is shut for the moment. Now, what do I do?
1: He's got to stay in shape, and somebody will probably give him another opportunity, George. I don't know. I think the great point that you had was coach to coach. They're friends, and that may be the reason that he got there. But when you see him for yourself as a head coach in the NFL, you're like, yeah, it just doesn't do it for me. And I don't know. So, you know, he'll be up on the wall. He'll be up on those boards like Danny talked about. There'll be people looking at him if something happens, but I don't know. It's going to be hard. It's going to be hard for him to make it. If he can get out there on the field and show what he does, but he, you know, he's not very big. He's gritty. There's no question about that. He doesn't have great arm strength, which they're always talking about arm strength. I'm more about accuracy. Joe Montana
2: and
1: didn't
2: he
1: have
2: great has arms. Great accuracy,
1: and he does. Yeah, Joe Montana. I don't know, man. It could be hard for him. I wish him well because I was in the same boat. But to be cut right now at this time is the most inopportune time, and that kind of says a lot from if you've been around the league for a long time.
2: So what would you tell him? Because you have been in these kind of shoes where you got no benefit of the doubt. It's not like you went to Florida State, no knock at Middle, but it's a directional school. Right. And so you're never going to get the benefit of the doubt that some kid from Oklahoma is going to get. What kind of advice would you give Pavia?
1: I mean, if he truly believes and thinks he can do it, which I'm sure he does, then you have to stick it out. You have to keep yourself in shape. When a call comes, you've got to be ready and you got to go in there and you got to be on your best behavior. You got to do everything and above what somebody else is doing. You got to stay in that facility. You got to watch film. You got to get out there on the field with some of the players and you got to ask around. Like if you don't get many reps, then you need the sheet after every practice because they give you a practice sheet. You need to stay out there with some guys and you need to learn it. And you can't, the bad thing about it is I remember Jerry Angelo when I was at Tampa Bay, he told me, hey, you can't miss a pass, which is too much pressure on somebody to be put. You know, I hated when he said that, but that's kind of true, George. You have to go out there and you have to impress people, and you can't, like, the first guy can miss some passes. You can't. You can't afford to do that because you're only going to get two or three or four reps a practice, so you have to make the most of those reps.
2: So between now and the start of the NFL season, do you believe he ends up on somebody's roster, at least for preseason?
1: I didn't think he would get drafted. That came true, and you're asking me now. I do not think so. No, I don't. I think he may have to go play somewhere else in another league just to try to keep playing football. But who knows? I'm not in the offices of these people and don't know that. But I would say no.
2: Okay, let's end the show in style.
0: Let's do it.
1: Yeah. Not so much style going on.
0: Yeah, not a whole lot.
2: Not a lot. We're 1-3 this week. So let's talk about the Red Sox for a second.
0: You cursed them.
2: Well, you make the decision in a deal like this that, look, until they lose, I'm going with them. Last night, they lost. Honestly, watching the game, I didn't see the zip that I think had been so much a part of them for 15 games. Now, some of that is simply, well, Baltimore pitched pretty doggone well. Now the challenge is because the normal kind of human thing is for there to be a letdown. We've won our 15 in a row. Yeah, we lost. We'll get back to it in a few days. Well, the Red Sox, by way of their crappy play for the first 2.5 months of the season, they don't have that luxury. And so I'm very interested tomorrow to see what it is they do and how they bounce back. They're in the wild card by virtue of a 15-game winning streak, but only by a razor's edge, which shows how far back they were 2 weeks ago. What does this have to do with tonight? Nothing. If you look closely, there's one game. That's it. It's like New Year's Eve. What are the slowest days in sports? New Year's Eve.
0: New Year's Eve, I feel like there's some pretty good bowl games on.
2: Yeah. No, let me take that back. Christmas Eve.
0: Oh, yeah. You might have a Netflix NFL game playing these days.
2: Right. But one major league game tonight. Detroit is a huge favorite, like 240, meaning you put up 100, and if they lose, you lose 240. You don't do that. The Tigers aren't worth that. They don't deserve that. Take them minus a run and a half at home against Kansas City, and hope to live to tell about it. Kelly, as is the case every week, you are a Friday snob.
1: Friday snob. Thanks, yeah, George.
2: You're welcome. Enjoy being a snob. We'll see you Monday.
1: Get a new shirt.
2: I like this shirt. I don't care what you think. See all of you tomorrow.
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4: I'm Fox 17 meteorologist Brett Luna. Friday shaping up to be another nice day. We'll have high temperatures in the upper 80s. A better chance for showers and thunderstorms will move in Friday night into Saturday, but no severe weather is expected as of right now.
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18: And sugar.
17: This is Freddie and Harry.
19: Mike T, it's the off season. It's a Saturday. You're at home by yourself. No one's there. It's quiet. You can do anything that you want to do. How many candles are you lighting? And what's the go-to scent?
20: Wow. I didn't think we were going to go there in mid-July.
18: Me neither.
20: I want to go with the Yankee candle scent that you used. Ooh. When we violated multiple fire laws at the old Seaport studio. So whatever you add, I'm in on that.
19: I didn't know. I didn't know you couldn't light candles in the studio. My very first time in the studio ever. I brought about two or three candles. I lit those bad boys. So every time we had people coming in, they was like, oh my gosh.
18: Uh-huh.
19: The ambiance. It's nice in here. It smells good. Next thing you know, we get an email from the up top people.
18: Yep.
19: You cannot burn candles in the studio. It is a fire hazard.
21: The room actually smelled really good. That
19: it did.
17: This is Freddie and Harry.

0: edition of Freddie and Harry with Harry Douglas and Freddie Coleman, presented by Progressive Insurance on the ESPN app, SiriusXM Channel 80, as well as tune in. Don't forget to tell that smart speaker to play ESPN Radio. So we've got a little baseball, getting close to the trading deadline, then the pennant races in August and September. That means we need the advice. We need the expertise of Tim Kirchin, ESPN Major League Baseball insider. Hit him on the socials at Kirchin_ESPN. Even though they had their losing streak broken by the Baltimore Orioles, Tim, how seriously should we take the Boston Red Sox the rest of the baseball season?
1: Yeah, they've worked their way into the third playoff spot, Freddie, and I think they can make the playoffs with the team that they have. Now, are they as good as the team that won 15 in a row? I'm not sure. In fact, I wonder how they're going to score enough runs to make the playoffs. However, their pitching has been really good, and their just overabundance of left-handed pitching really gives teams a hard time. This is one of the most amazing comebacks I've ever seen. They were 32-46 with absolutely no chance of getting back into the division or the wild card race.
0: Wow.
1: And they've since gone 20-3 and had a winning streak that tied the longest in the history of the team. Ted Williams was playing the last time they won 15 games in a row. So I really like how the Red Sox got here. The energy there is tremendous. Fenway is alive again. They're going to have to go get a bat at the trade deadline, but I see no reason to think they're not going to make the playoffs.
0: What has Chad Tracy done since they replaced Alex Cora by firing him in late April that they believe Alex Cora could not do for this Red Sox team?
1: Well, this was not Alex Cora's fault, but when you get a different voice, when you get a different program, things tend to change. And the team played so badly under Alex Cora. It was just a matter of time before they righted it, and they just happened to do it under Chad Tracy, who has done a terrific job. And it's really important to note, Freddie, that he knows a lot of these guys from working in the Red Sox minor league system. And when you've got a guy in the minor leagues and then you get him in the big leagues, it makes it a little bit easier. He's just had, like his father, just an incredibly upbeat attitude at all times, win or lose. And lately, all they've been doing is winning. It's been really, really impressive.
0: Yeah, winning's the ultimate sanitizer, especially if you're in Boston, but they had the early season slow start, and now they've been as right as rain since then. Tim Kirchin, ESPN Major League Baseball insider, and Freddie and Harry on ESPN Radio and the ESPN app. The Los Angeles Dodgers still have the best record in baseball at 65-38, even though they're half a game ahead of Milwaukee Brewers, who've been a terrific story. What kind of action could we see from a team that's the best record in baseball, and for many people's belief, Tim, the best talent in Major League Baseball?
1: Yeah, they do. They're the best team in baseball. They're the defending champs, two times running, and I think they'll go to October as the favorite to win a third straight. However, their starting pitching is banged up right now. All sorts of people are injured, and Shohei Ohtani is trying to get himself back into a position where he can be a factor down the stretch as a pitcher. And depending on what happens with Tarek Skubal, you can never, ever, ever count the Dodgers out, because I think they need a starting pitcher, and they certainly have everything it takes to acquire him. Now, I'm not suggesting he's going to move. I'm not suggesting he's going to go there. But I am telling you, when the Dodgers make up their mind to do something, they usually do it because they are such a beautifully run organization, and they just have resources and money that nobody else has. If they upgrade that rotation, to me, they'll be the clear favorite to win the World Series again.
0: They still have that concern with the left knee irritation that kept Shohei Ohtani out of last week's All-Star game. Now, he did have a bullpen session, and the Dodgers manager, Dave Roberts, said that it was encouraging and it was really good, and I'm paraphrasing. But when did the Dodgers look at this and say, as much as he wants to do two, maybe it's better off to relax on that and just have him do one, and that's be a hitter in this lineup?
1: Yeah, I agree. It's he is a baseball machine. His body works as well as almost any baseball player I've ever seen. It's remarkable he's done it this long, but when you start to break down like he has the last few years, at some point, even with him, you have to say, all right, we're going to have to just drop one of these. And to drop him as a pitcher, with the year he's had so far, would be a very difficult thing to do. I think he's going to pitch again this year. I think he's going to pitch well again this year. But at the end, they're going to have to take another hard, long look. Is this the right thing for him? And is this the perfect thing for our team playing both sides?
0: Talking a little baseball with our man Tim Kirkson, ESPN Major League Baseball insider, and Freddie and Harry on ESPN Radio and the ESPN app. Meanwhile, on the other side of the world, meaning the New York Yankees, they're 57-45. They're only 2.5 back of the Tampa Bay Rays, will continue to be a great story. But Aaron Judge still being injured for this baseball team, how much of what he's going through and what the team is going through could really affect what Brian Cashman does as general manager with the trade deadline right around the corner, Tim?
1: Yeah, they've got to add some offense here because you can't lose the best player in the American League and then not have it affect you, and it has. Now, they also have to make an upgrade behind the plate. They have to make an upgrade at third base because they're just not getting enough offense out of those positions. But there's really no indication when Judge is coming back. But they're going to make the playoffs no matter what. They just got to get him as healthy as possible for when October starts. So they're not going to rush him back from this. And the really good news for the Yankees is that Max Fried returned yesterday, pitched exceptionally well, only 57 pitches in 5 scoreless innings. And when it's him and Schlittler and Will Warren and, of course, Gerrit Cole, they can match up with just about any starting rotation in baseball. So the Yankees are going to pitch themselves into the playoffs. But if they upgrade at the deadline with another hitter somewhere and then get Stanton and Judge back for October, the Yankees are a really good team, really good.
0: The Tampa Bay Rays are a really good team, really good, that nobody wants to talk about. Best record in the American League, 59-42, plus 32 in run differential. They can pitch. They play that small ball. How have they been able to do this again, Tim, when we know that Francisco Lindor, the New York Mets, probably makes more money as an individual than the entire baseball team down in Tampa Bay?
1: Yeah, the Rays, Freddie, as you know, do it right. They run the bases better than almost anyone. Their defense hasn't been as good this year, but it's usually seamless. They put the ball in play, run until they tag you out. But they've done more than that this year offensively. Junior Caminero is an MVP candidate. He is a nightmare for other pitching staffs in the middle of the order there. But mostly they can really pitch. I mean, they have so many underrated pitchers on that team. I mean, Shane McClanahan has come back from all of these injuries. He is a really good pitcher now. Drew Rasmussen, of course, has been good all year. And now that he's healthy, he's a terrific starting pitcher. I just love the way that they play the game. Kevin Cash manages the game as well as anybody. And anyone who doesn't understand how the Rays are doing this, just watch them play. Watch their style of play, how they take the game to the other team consistently. And that's what you have to do.
0: It's always good we can talk baseball because nobody does it better than Tim Kirkson, ESPN Major League Baseball insider, gracious with his time and also his expertise on Freddie and Harry. Tim, keep up the great work as always, my friend. We'll talk to you soon, and take care and be well.
1: Okay, Freddie. Thank you.
0: Always great to talk a little baseball with our man Tim Kirkson, ESPN Major League Baseball insider. Hit him on the socials, Kirkson _ESPN, joining us on the Praise Thursday edition of Freddie and Harry with Harry Douglas. I am Freddie Coleman. In other news features, Arch Manning learning lessons from last year. And as hot as it is outside, are you ready for a human refrigerator? And it could be you. 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
20: Here is your latest Middle Tennessee weather. Tonight will be partly cloudy with a low around 66. Friday is mostly sunny with a high near 89. A slight chance of showers and thunderstorms arrives Friday night. Saturday brings a chance of showers and thunderstorms with a high near 90 and heat index values up to 97. 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
0: 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And 102.9 The Buzz on-air personality Andy Herron celebrates 12 years. 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
3: 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But you're feeling pretty good about Clark Lee right now. So I wonder, asking that same question a year later, which coach is better? 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
25: Radio, you don't have to say amen to know the news of the day. We know plenty of things are going on that you can't know about, want to know about, have to know about. Lucky for you, the Deacons known as Freddie and Harry are right here.
26: They may not be the top stories of the day.
24: In other news.
26: But you need to be in the know. This is In Other News.
25: Lessons learned. Thy name is the University of Texas football. Involving Steve Sarkisian, the head coach. And also the quarterback, Arch Manning. Check out what both said about each other today at SEC Media Days. Steve Sarkisian, he goes first.
27: A year ago, going into the season, Arch Manning wasn't on social media saying, I'm going to be the first pick of the draft.
28: Right.
27: He wasn't on social media saying, I'm going to win the Heisman Trophy. He just worked really hard, and he was a really good teammate. And then when we had some struggles as a team, and he had some struggles, everybody almost like they wanted to blame him for not playing good because he didn't fulfill their prophecies of what he was supposed to be. But that didn't change him. All he continued to do was work hard, be a great teammate. I thought his teammates did a great job of supporting him. And when he got on the other side of that adversity and he played great the second half of the season for us, he didn't go on social media and say, see, I told you so, see, I told you so. And he hasn't done that all offseason. All he's continued to do is work really hard, be a great teammate. I think he's evolved to become a better leader than he was at this time last year. But that's what you love about him. He's a real guy. He never placed blame. He never say, I told you so. He just works hard, and we're fortunate to have him.
29: Just having more experience under my belt. Obviously, going through some rough games, some good games, and just getting those experiences and moving forward. And we're just taking it one day at a time right now. But we're excited for this team and this year.
30: Freddie, it is true what everyone says. Experience can be your best teacher. And for a guy like Arch Manning, who came into last season with a ton of hype, we're talking about Heisman hypes, the potential of winning a national championship, all of that. He had to go through those experiences to build where he is currently right now. So I can't wait to see him play for 2026. It's no different on a job. Let's just say media by chance. Mm-hmm. The best teacher is experience and getting rep after rep after rep after rep. That's what Arch Manning was able to put into the holster or put into his safe a season ago. Now he's ready, baby, for 2026.
25: Yeah, I firmly expect that Arch Manning will wind up being a top three Heisman candidate. I know the odds right now favor the kid, the quarterback Carr from Notre Dame on a lot of betting boards. He's ahead of Arch Manning, but everything that he has said and that you heard from his head coach, Steve Sarkisian, but also, when you have that last name, there's going to be some composure that's going to come with it. Because you've seen your uncles go through it. You heard about your grandfather going through it. Having that as a part of your DNA will go along with Arch Manning. Now, physically, he's gifted compared to his uncles. Athletically, arm strength, the whole nine yards. It's like they took Archie Manning's ability, put it in Peyton Manning's arm strength, and Eli Manning's cool, and voila, you have Arch Manning. That's the end result, the final outcome. And I firmly expect he's going to be terrific, because we know if he's not, oof, that could be a very, very long season, not just for Arch Manning, but for Texas football.
30: Do you know who this is going to benefit the most when you talk about the Manning family? Marshall Manning, Peyton Manning's son.
25: Okay.
30: This is going to benefit line, him the most.
25: Yeah. Seeing his cousin
30: go through this, it's going to benefit him the most. Watch and see, Freddie.
25: I don't doubt that at all. I don't put anything past anybody, no matter who their gene pool is or where their pedigree comes from. So Arch Manning's expecting to have a hot season for Texas. Texas expects to be a hot team to get into the playoffs. But are you ready to cure the hot temperatures outside by being part of a human refrigerator? A Japanese company that shall remain nameless, Doheman Box, is marketing a human refrigerator that is roughly the size of a standard Japanese vending machine.
30: That's a big box.
25: It certainly is, and can fit one person inside of it at a time. Now, the temperature inside this human refrigerator, the box, is kept at 59 degrees. Once a person is inside, cold air is blasted at their head, neck, shoulders, and back. It's being marketed by an industrial equipment supplier for use at businesses and other public spaces with all this summer heat that has been beyond the norm in the country of Japan this summer.
30: I'm just amazed at like how they can keep coming up with these things over and over again. Technology has gone to be insane. It really has. What's the name of that machine again?
25: The Heman Box. Doheman Box. That's it.
30: Doheman Box?
25: It's a human refrigerator.
30: And how big is it?
25: It's roughly, the human refrigerator is roughly the size of a standard Japanese vending machine and can fit one person inside at a time.
30: Oh, yeah. That's big. That's a big box. a whole human. Not like a baby, but like a grown-up human.
25: A grown-up human.
30: Yeah. Right.
25: Members of the public are being allowed to use it for free during opening hours at Maebishi City Hall in the Gunma Prefecture, who received one of the first boxes. One of the first big old boxes.
30: Interesting. And where is this located?
25: In Japan.
30: In Japan?
25: In Japan.
30: I am not surprised.
25: You've been there. You can speak
30: like,
25: on that.
30: I am not surprised. Like, the technology that I see, like, when I go to, like, Asian countries is insane. Like, I remember, like, Freddie, when I go to Hong Kong, most of the Ubers are, like, Teslas and these high-end cars.
25: Right.
30: Very rarely do you see a rundown Uber in Asia.
25: By the way, I'm looking at the video of the actual human refrigerator. It has a place you can sit down. Nice and comfy. You can see out. People can see in. It's not you go into a box and don't see anything.
30: Oh, you know? So you can relax inside the box.
25: Oh, absolutely.
30: That's good stuff.
25: You can get your summer relaxation on in that box. It's like 4D.
30: That's good stuff.
25: It's comfortable, enough roomy, enough space to just get all in there.
30: Unfortunately, cool off.
25: And cool off.
2: Have you changed any of the temperatures, or is it just cold?
25: And right at 59.
2: Okay.
25: Stays right at 59. It's climate controlled, literally and figuratively. Amber Nee comes your way next with Harry Douglas.
30: It's cold outside.
25: I know. I'm Freddie Coleman.
30: Be warm.
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33: I'm Christine Lisi. The NL East leading Braves erased an early 3-0 deficit with a 4-run fourth, which included a 3-run home run by Dom Smith and a solo blast from Ozzie Albies. Chris Sale tied a season high with 11 Ks in 6 innings. Braves topped the Padres 6-5. Twins got past the Guardians 3-1 in 12 innings. Cleveland went 0-17 with runners in scoring position. George Springer reached base three times. He drove in a run. Blue Jays beat the Rays 3-1 to avoid the 4-game sweep. As speculation continues to swirl around Tigers ace Tarek Skubal ahead of the August 3rd trade deadline, he said today his preference is to finish the season with Detroit and compete for a championship. He is scheduled to pitch tomorrow against the Royals, which could be his final start in a Tigers uniform. All eyes at SEC Media Days were on new LSU coach Lane Kiffin today. He said he now regrets how he handled his messy exit from Ole Miss, and his comments made to Vanity Fair back in May that some elite recruits weren't interested in playing at Ole Miss because of a lack of diversity, also addressed by Kiffin.
34: And that was a poor usage of a term that I believe, just like many coaches that have been there for, was factual, but over the course of a long interview, was bad timing and bad usage of the word. So it is what it is. I apologize when I said it.
33: NFL Panthers second-year outside linebacker Nick Skorton tore the ACL in his right knee at practice today. First day of training camp. Will have surgery in the coming weeks. Top overall pick in the draft, Fernando Mendoza signed his rookie deal with the Raiders. 4 years, $57 million.
0: Hey, it's Evan Cohen. Coming up Friday, we continue our ESPN Radio Rank'em series with the top five games I'm most looking forward to during the 2026 NFL season. It's on Sportsmanlike 6 a.m. Eastern right here on ESPN Radio, ESPN2, and ESPNU.

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1: Ward has got to be more excited than anybody, than any Titans fan, than Amy Armstrong. 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
5: I'm Christine Lisi. Major League Baseball on this Thursday. Make it 6 wins in 8 games for the NL East leading Braves. The latest fueled by the long ball and Chris Sale. Sale gave up a couple of runs on 5 hits. 1 walk, tied a season high with 11 strikeouts in 6 innings. Dom Smith, 3-run homer. Drake Baldwin, Michael Harris II, Ozzy Albies each hit solo shots in Atlanta's 6-5 victory over San Diego. After being shut out the first 7 innings by Gavin Williams, the Twins rallied off the Guardians bullpen, tied it in the 8th, scored a pair of runs in the top of the 12th, beat Cleveland 3-1. Blue Jays defeated the Rays 3-1. Toronto just 2-5 since the All-Star break, scoring 13 runs in that span. 10 unanswered runs for the Diamondbacks. They currently lead the Cardinals 10-2 in the top of the 9th inning. 3 hits, 3 RBI, 2 runs scored for Tyler Locklear. Royals and Tigers still scoreless, top of the 5th, each team with 3 hits. Speaking of the Tigers, plenty of intrigue surrounding that team and what they'll do with ace Tarik Skubal ahead of the August 3rd trade deadline. He told reporters today he'd like to stay with Detroit and compete for a championship. He is scheduled to start tomorrow versus the Royals in what might be his last start for the Tigers. NFL. Panthers second-year outside linebacker Nick Scorton tore the ACL in his right knee at practice today, the first day of training camp. Giants receiver Malik Nabers not expected to begin training camp on the PUP list. It is a step in the right direction following a serious knee injury last season. Quarterback Fernando Mendoza, top overall pick in the draft, signed his rookie contract with the Raiders. 4 years, $57 million. The lone first-round pick still unsigned. Rams QB.